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0: Thank you for listening to another Everlasting Truth broadcast, where we give you everlasting truth in an ever-changing world. With Caleb Osteen, pastor of Calvary Baptist Church in Live Oak, Florida. And now, Brother Caleb.
1: The mental health of the man of the house. Verse number 6, read it with me one more time. Young men, likewise, exhort to be sober-minded. Now, in this text, here to this point, we have dealt with not just young men, but we have dealt with aged men. We have dealt with aged women. We have dealt with young women. And now we arrive in verse number 6 to the young man. He is working through the demographics of the people that will be found in the church. And I think that covers just about everybody, doesn't it? You're either an aged man, an aged woman, or you're a young man, or you're a young woman. You're somewhere in that category. So everybody's got something that he wants to communicate to them. Everybody should hear something out of this text. But what's interesting to me in verse number 2 is that when it refers to the aged men, notice how many things are commanded of them. There's about 6 things that are commanded of that aged man. And then we move on to verse number 3 and we see the aged women. And there's about 5 things that are commanded of them. And then we move on to the young women, and they got a long list. Theirs takes up 2 verses. That's verse 4 and verse number 5. And there is about 8 things commanded of the young women. They by far have the longest list in the text. And we spent quite a bit of time. I've already preached through all that. And that was a very important verse that we examined. But when we come to verse number 6, we don't have 6 things. We don't have 5 things. We don't have 8 things. How many things do we have in verse 6? 1. Just 1. Just 1. And I got to asking myself the question, why does everybody else get all these commands? And then the young men, they just get 1. And here's the only reasonable explanation that I can give you, is because that 1 is just that important. It's just that big of a deal. It is the chief thing that God wants to put in front of the young men. It is the greatest thing that he wants to command of them in this text. I cannot help but believe that the Holy Ghost knows what he's doing. And if there was something greater, more important that needed to be laid upon these young men, charged to them, that God would in fact have done that. But the truth of the matter is, your King James Bible just gives 1 thing: sober-minded. And therefore, it must be of importance. Not only that, though, I notice that sobriety is the running theme that we find in all of the people groups. If you were to look at the aged men, the first thing commanded of them is to be what? Sober. If we were to go down to the aged women, it says in verse number 4 that they may teach the young women to be what? So we have both the aged men, the aged women, and the young women all revolving around this idea of sobriety, okay? And then when we come to the young man, it's there again. So apparently this is an important theme because it's one that is ascribed to every people group in the house within the church, but then it's also the only one ascribed to the young men. So sobriety and soberness of mind must be of great importance and must be a great deal to the people of God. Now the text this morning is specifically addressing the young men though, so we need to ask the question, who are the young men? Because if you just take it for face value, our culture would describe young men as being, I don't know, 13, 14, 15, 16 years old maybe. It's that teenage, those adolescent years is how we would describe that. But I don't believe that's the young men the Bible's addressing here. And we've already talked about what it meant to be an aged man and a young, or an aged woman and a young woman. And we'll recover that very quickly. But the young men here, I believe, number 1, is that group of men in the church who are under the age of 50. Under the age of 50. You say, well, how do you come up with that idea? What is the opposite of the young men in verse 6? It is the aged men of verse 2, right? Aged is the opposite of young. So if we can deduce what aged men are, we get a good idea of who the young men are. They're the opposite of that. Is that fair enough? So whenever we find that term aged men elsewise in the Bible, we find it in Philippians in verse number 9, where Paul refers to himself as Paul the aged. All right? Now, it is estimated historically that Paul was about 50 to 60 years old when he wrote Philemon. So Paul called himself aged in that 50 to 60 year mark. So we would deduce based on that that the young men are probably falling in somewhere short of that. This is under 50 years old. I'm going to tell you, just to get ahead of myself, it's my generation. It's my crowd. That's who he's addressing. It would be the young fathers. And another inference that tells us who he's talking about, not only are they under 50, but I believe that it's those that have young children. Because the description of the young women, right? Young men, young women, that goes together. We all agree with that, right? Young men, we don't believe young men and young men go together, right? We're on the same page there? All right, so young men, young women, they go together. Notice what's ascribed to the young women in verse 4. They may teach the young women to be sober, to love their husbands, and to love their what? It implies the babies are still at home, that she has kids, she has children. So we know this ain't talking about 13, 14, 15 years old, is it? They got kids. This is obviously a little bit older than that. This is, I would say, 20s to 50s, ideally, is who the young men is referring to, because the young women have children. And if the young women got children, I would just so imagine the young men have children, right? So we could deduce this morning that this is under the age of 50 and still having young children at home. It's the young fathers. It's that 20, 30, 40-year-old age where you still have kids at home. You are still raising them. I believe that's who the young men are. So I believe this hits really close to home for me. But let me just say this. If you're not in that category, that don't mean you shut your ears off, put your spiritual antenna down, and say this ain't for me. Because the idea of sobriety was commanded for who? Everybody, right? Everybody heard something about sobriety. So let's not say, well, I'm not a young man, this ain't for me. Let's not say I'm a young woman, I'm out. Let's not say I'm an aged woman or an aged man, I'm out. Let's recognize that all of us have been called to sobriety. I just think in verse number 6, the young man has a special emphasis of this being sober-minded because it's the only command ascribed to him. So we talked about who the young men are. We know who we're addressing, but what are we telling them to do? Be sober-minded. But what does that mean? Does that simply mean young fathers don't be alcoholics? Does it mean young fathers don't do drugs? Does it mean young fathers don't be intoxicated but be sober-minded? And I believe that you could put that in there, but it goes far beyond abstaining from intoxication. Sober-minded is a state of having a healthy mind, a stable mind. Just to prove it to you, that phrase sober-minded comes from the Greek word sophroneo. Sophroneo, which is a compound word, the prefix being sozo, which means safe or healthy. Safe or healthy. Sozo, and then the following part of the word is phrein, which means mind or to think. So sober-minded literally means to think healthy, to think safe, to think completely. It is the idea of having a complete and a whole mind, a healthy mind. It is, in the context that we would use today, we would call it being mentally healthy. That's what we would say. Sober-minded, that the mind is sane, it is controlled, it is right, it is healthy, it is complete, it's not torn apart in a million different directions, it's not all over the place, but rather it is focused, it is being mentally healthy in many ways. To exhibit a safe, healthy, controlled thought pattern. It is the idea of not being in mental disarray. Not being in mental disorder. And this is obviously a theme that we talked about commonly here. And it's a special emphasis here to the young man that if he's going to raise his family, it is of utmost importance that he maintain that sober mind. And so, once again, when we come to verse 6, sober-minded, it's the Greek word sophroneo. And so if I want to know what sober-minded is, I can do a couple different things. I can either look up sober-minded throughout the Bible and look at all the context of that word, or I can look up sophroneo. It's the same thing, either way, right? And I can find out what that word actually means, and I can deduce from that context, am I sober-minded or not? And so I've done the footwork for you. I chase that word sophroneo throughout the scriptures, and through that, we can get an idea of what it means to be sober-minded. The first instance is found in Mark chapter 5 that I want to look at. Look at Mark 5 and look at verse number 15. Sober-minded, what does it mean? Sophroneo, what does it mean? And how do I know if I am sober-minded as a young man? I'm going to go ahead and spoil it for you before we read the text. To be sober-minded means to be in your right mind. Who'd have thought, right? That's an amazing thought, isn't it? That's deep theology for you this morning. To be sober-minded means that you are in your right mind. Look with me, Mark 5 and verse number 15. It says, and they came to Jesus, or come to Jesus, and they see him that was, not is, he was possessed with the devil, had the legion, sitting clothed, and in his what? You know what that word right mind is? Sophroneo. Same thing as sober-minded in Titus 2:6, okay? He's in his right mind and they were afraid. Now, this man, if you know your Bible, he hadn't always been in his right mind, has he? This was the man that was possessed with a demon at the beginning of Mark 5. He's absolutely clinically insane. If you've ever met a crazy man, it's this guy. He's hiding in tombs away from everybody else. He has a supernatural demonic strength. They try to put chains and fetters on him, and he breaks them every single time. He cannot be controlled. He is suicidal and depressed. He is cutting himself. He is weeping. He is crying. He is a mental wreck as he is in that tomb. He was known as the crazy man of the town, that nobody wanted to get around him because he was unpredictable. You did not know what he would do. Not only that, he was, he was schizophrenic. He had split personalities. You remember he wanted to run to Jesus. He sees Jesus coming in Mark 5, and the Bible says that he ran to Jesus, but the demons inside of him are split, and they're saying, what have we to do with thee, thou Son of the Most High God? He wants Jesus, but the demons inside of him don't. There's split personalities inside of this man. If there's ever been a man who is mentally unstable, it's this fella. He is crazy. He is out of his mind. But when he gets right with God, the demons are casted out of him. Verse number 15 says he's what? In his right mind. He's sober-minded. He is so phroneo. So if we want to know what it means to be sober-minded, we just need to ask ourselves this question. Are we in our right mind? And can I say, just because we're not quite as far out as this guy was doesn't mean that we're in our right mind. Just because maybe we're not quite to the depths of what this man went through doesn't mean we're not in our right mind. I'll be honest, as a young man myself, this text challenged me because I've got 4 kids. And it's not that I'm clinically unstable, but I'll be honest, I spend a lot of time feeling like I'm not in my right mind. I spend a lot of time feeling like I am pulled 1,000 different directions, that I can't. You ever get so bombarded by all this stuff going on that you feel like you just mentally cannot focus in on one specific thing? There's all this. I'm not seeing any heads nodding. I know you live here, okay? There's so much going on, and you don't feel like you can figure out. You don't feel like you can focus on nothing. You don't even know where to start. Listen, I think if we're living that way, I don't think we can say we're in our right mind. We're not mentally stable at that moment. We couldn't make a sound mental decision in that moment if we had to. We can't figure anything out. We are all over the place. So men, let me ask you, young men specifically, do you feel like you are mentally present as you go throughout your day? Because this is what happens when we feel like we're pulled all these different directions. We feel like we may be somewhere bodily, but mentally we're not there. Everybody know what that feels like? You're not mentally present. You're there in bodily presence, but your mind is somewhere else. I think part of being mentally healthy is the fact that you can mentally be present in that moment. For example, my wife and I took the kids to the football game Friday night, and to be mentally stable in that moment, you know what I have to figure out how to do? Is shut everything else in life off and recognize, okay, I'm not busy right now. I'm here with my family at a football game, and I need to be mentally present. That's a decision you have to make. It's something you have to do. But listen, if your mind is shot and burnt out, you can't do that. Have you ever been in that position where you tried to kill the switch, but you couldn't? It's still just running and all these different thoughts. And you say, well, I really would like to be here right now, but mentally I just can't. We're not in our right mind in that moment. We're in our mind, but it's not our right mind. How about this? Young men, do you feel like you are focused on what you are doing throughout the day? I struggle with this. Listen, when we do our devotional time, we sit down with our Bible in the morning. We begin to read and we begin to pray. Is there anything else we should be focused on? Should be thinking about nothing else, right? This is it. You want to know the problem I have a lot of times? I got too many irons in the fire. And so I sit down to read my Bible, and rather than my mind saying, okay, Lord, I just want to hear from you, my mind goes off on something else and says, Lord, I really would like for you to help me go ahead and get a message together for Wednesday or Sunday or Thursday or whatever it is that I have to preach and I have to teach. And my mind isn't focused on what it's supposed to be focused on. I'm split. Now, is there anything wrong with preparing a message? No. But is that the time for it? No, it's not the time for it. But mentally, my mind can't check out of that and check into this. You say, what is that? I am not in my right mind to a degree. I know when we say that, we think it means we're crazy. I don't mean that we're crazy. I just mean we're distracted. Too many different things going on. Too many different irons in the fire. We've got too much moving at once. Listen to me, men. If you are mentally burnt out, you cannot be sober-minded. If you are mentally shot, I don't think you can be sober-minded. If you are mentally absent from what is going on in your life and you're an autopilot, I don't think you could be sober-minded. This man right here, I believe that once Jesus touched him, I believe that he was sober-minded. He was in his right mind. I think he could think clearly. I think he could focus. I feel like he didn't have all these distractions and things going on. He was focused on one thing and one thing alone. And I think as young men, we need to be able to do that, to be in our right mind. And men, if you have to answer this morning, you say, well, I'm not really mentally present in everything I do. Be honest with you, I'm not really mentally and emotionally stable. Let's park on that one for just a moment. You know what that looks like? You feel like you got a million irons in the fire, and then all of a sudden your kid comes up to you, and they don't say anything wrong. All they say is, hey, can I have a snack? And you unload on them. Everybody knows what that feels like, right? Is there anything wrong with the baby asking for a snack? Not at all. You want to know what the problem is? You're not in your right mind. You're mentally and you're emotionally unstable because there's so much going on. And all your child does is ask for a snack with an innocent voice and you take off on them. It ain't the child's fault. It's an issue with our mental clarity is what's the problem. You're frustrated and you're aggravated because you got so much going on. It's important to be in your right mind. We'll talk about how to fix it in just a minute. If you answer and you say, hey, I don't really have that mental and that emotional stability. I kind of lash out sometimes. I can't really focus most of the time. I'm not really mentally present. We'll talk about how to fix it in a minute. But we agree this morning to be sober-minded is to be in your right mind. Not only that, sober-minded is to have self-control. Look at 2 Corinthians chapter 5. 2 Corinthians chapter number 5 and verse number 13. 2 Corinthians 5 and verse number 13. Look with me very quickly. The Bible said, for whether we be beside ourselves, it is to God. Now, what does it mean to be beside yourself? It's like out of control, right? You're kind of beyond the limits, beyond the boundaries. You're out of control. You are beside yourself. You are overflowed and overran with emotion. And Paul says in verse 13, whether we be beside ourselves is to God. What is the opposite of being beside ourselves? Or whether we be sober, it is for your cause. You know what the Greek word for sober is? Sophroneo. Same word as sober-minded in Titus 2:6. Okay? So what can we deduce about being sober-minded or sophroneo from verse number 13 of 2 Corinthians 5? We can deduce that it is the opposite of being out of control. Is that fair enough? Are we stretching the scriptures to come to that idea? It is the opposite of being beside ourselves. It is to exercise self-control. Let me just ask you this way. If somebody is beside themselves, are they full of self-control? No, they're not. So I believe part of being sober-minded is the opposite of that. It is to emphasize and exercise self-control. And young men, this is absolutely necessary. Listen, if you cannot control yourself, if you cannot control your desires, if you cannot control your flesh, if you cannot control your appetite, you will live in spiritual destruction and your house will follow suit with it. Listen, man, you need to be able to control yourself and discipline yourself. You need to learn to control yourself when it comes to spiritual disciplines. Listen, as the young man and the leader of the home, because the man is the leader, right? The Bible still says that. I know it's 2026, but it still says that. As the leader of your home, your wife should not have to follow you around and ask you if you read your Bible today. You ought to have enough spiritual discipline to be the man that asks your wife, hey, did you read your Bible today? Remember, you're the leader, she's the what? Follower, right? And so, but the only way you're going to read your Bible and pray and do all those things you're supposed to is if you have what? Self-control, discipline. It is a spiritual discipline because guess what? There's going to be times you're going to wake up, you're not going to want to. Listen, man, your wife ought not be the one that asks you and say, hey, are we going to church this Sunday? Because as the man and the leader of the home, she ought to already know what your answer is. Yeah, we're going to be there. Your wife ought not be the one holding you accountable. You ought to be spiritually disciplined enough in yourself, self-controlled enough in yourself that you have spiritual disciplines in your life. I'm going to be faithful to God in my devotional life. I'm going to be faithful to God in my church attendance. I'm going to be faithful to God in obedience. Somebody else ought not have to follow you around and ask you to do those things. If we're sober-minded, we're self-controlled, we are self-disciplined when it comes to this stuff. Not only do we need to control ourselves with our spiritual disciplines, we need to control ourselves, young men, when it comes to lust. Now listen, I know this is an uncomfortable topic. I know it's an uncomfortable topic, but listen, I want you to understand, especially the women, that a man is predisposed to lust exponentially more than what a woman is. Listen, I know culture don't like that. I know culture tries to paint it out that it's the same every which way. It's not. A man is made different than a woman is. That may not be a woman's struggle, but 99% of men struggle with it. We're not comfortable to talk about it. I understand that, but that's why there's a pornography addiction growing in the church and nobody says anything because it's uncomfortable, but it will keep you from God. It will separate you from the Lord. And if you don't have any type of self-control, if you can't control your desires, if you can't control your lust, if you can't control your flesh, you will never be able to lead your home correctly. Listen, you're not. If you can't control your flesh, you won't have a home when you cheat on your wife. Your home is busted up. Your wife left you because of adultery and everything else because you couldn't control yourself. You must learn how to control your lust, how to control your desires. Listen, the Bible makes the case and infers the fact that a man is going to struggle with lust. Matthew 5:28 says, "But I say unto you that whosoever looketh on a woman to lust after her hath committed adultery with her already in his heart." Why would Jesus say that if it wasn't a problem? Also notice he said, whosoever looketh on a woman to lust after her. He's talking about a man looking at a woman as the default example, not a woman looking at a man. Now, can a woman do that? Of course she can. Is it adultery for her? Of course it is. But Jesus knows the default example of lust is a man looking towards a woman, is it not? Yeah. And our culture don't like to talk about this. Our culture likes to ignore that fact. But the Bible still said this, 2 Timothy 2:22, flee also, listen to this, youthful lusts. A man is predisposed to lust, but he is double predisposed when he's young. He says, flee youthful lusts. And if you're not that young man that's self-controlled, self-disciplined, sober-minded, you're going to fall to that trap. And everything in your life is going to be messed up because of it. You must have control over yourself. And if you're scatterbrained and you're here and you're there, you're never going to be able to have that type of self-control. A man must be able to control his lust for women. A man must be able to control his lust for possessions. Boy, this one hits home right here sometimes. You know, as a young man, you feel this pressure to live at the level everybody else is living at. I ran into somebody the other day that I know, and they're my age, and they were talking about their job, and they got a really good job, and they're making this much money, and they're doing this, and they're doing that. They got this much saved up. They just bought this. They just bought that. And I walked away from that conversation, and my flesh got the best of me. And you know what I was telling my wife? I feel like I'm so far behind now because I don't have this. And I don't have that, and I can't provide this for you, and I haven't been able to provide that for you. And I just feel like I'm behind, and financially I don't have what they have. But you know what I do have? Obedience to the will of God. But if I did not have self-control, you know what I'd find myself doing? Trying to abandon the ministry that God's called me to go fulfill my lust and my desire for possessions. And a young man is specifically tempted to that because, number one, he's the provider, right? The family is looking to him to provide things for him. But then he compares himself to the person down the road and he says, well, I can't give my wife and my kids what they got. I can't give her the car that they got. I can't give them the clothes that they got. I can't give them all these material possessions. And if he's not careful, he'll find himself getting off in things he don't need to get into in order to provide that for them. You see, more than your family needing possessions, they need a daddy that'll take them to church. And you'll find yourself saying, well, I usually go to church on Sunday, but I want to be able to afford that new car, so I think I'm just going to work overtime on Sunday instead. I think I'm going to take this job where I work every Sunday. I think I'm just not going to be available for church functions and this, that, and the other because I want to give them those possessions. But Jesus said this, a man's life consisteth not of his possessions. Listen, there is more to life than being able to possess things and have things. And the Bible still said the love of money is the root of all evil. One of the quickest ways to get out of the will of God in your life is to get an insatiable desire for money and possessions that you can't control because your mind won't let you. You're overwhelmed with it. You can't make a mental decision to say, no, I'm not going to pursue that. You know what I had to do the other night when I ran into that guy and I had that feeling of being behind? I talked to my wife about it, but then I had to make a mental decision and I had to say, you know what? I'm not going to think this way because he might have possessions, but I'll tell you what he don't have, the will of God in his life. He ain't saved. He don't know God. Never been born again. He's not on his way to heaven. He's not in the will of God, and I am. And I have to ask myself the question mentally, which one's more important? The possessions or obedience and the reward that comes with obedience. Which one do I want? But if your mind is clouded, you'll never make the right decision. Sober-minded to have self-control.

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1: SRN News, I'm Mary Rose. Ukrainian President Zelensky is addressing President Trump's call for new leadership in Kyiv. During an interview with ABC's This Week, Zelensky said it's up to their society and people to choose one or another leader.
2: The main thing is to have security infrastructure for this, to give possibility to people to vote. Of course, it's up to Ukrainians when to vote, how to do it.
1: He went on to say that Ukraine will organize elections if Russian President Putin abides by a 60-day ceasefire. President Trump had called for a leadership change after reports the U.S. fuel deal with Russia angered Zelensky. The president said the Ukrainian people need to elect a new leader. President Trump says the winners of the awards given at the Golden Age of Science Summit are all worthy of praise.
3: You're all very well known, every one of you, but it's about time you were recognized, and you are truly recognized. You are great, great people. You're going to go down in the annals of history as being great. So congratulations to all. It's my honor to be here. Thank you.
1: Officials in Saudi Arabia say the main airport in Riyadh has been hit by a second missile attack in 2 days. A Saudi military spokesman said a projectile hit King Khalid International Airport on Sunday, starting a fire and causing injuries. President Trump said Saturday the U.S. is considering its response after a strike on the same airport killed 13 people, including one American, and injured more than 300 others. This is SRN News. That near disaster involving the attempt hijacking of a Middle East jetliner saw Israel's National Emergency Service, Magen David Adom, once again aiding passengers as they finally landed safely. Troy Miller, president of the National Religious Broadcasters Association, sits on the group's American Board of Directors.
4: We know as Christians, you know, greater thing that you can do than to lay your life down for another. They put themselves into harm's way. It's not like just going to a car accident or going to a house fire. They are often going into active combat zones, whether it would be an act of terrorism. They don't know if there's a second bomb there or a second shooter or whatever. They're going into those in order to help and rescue people.
1: 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This is SRN News. Some political analysts are beginning to wonder if the midterm elections will surprise us.
5: Despite historical trends favoring opposition gains in midterms 6 years into a presidency, current indicators suggest Republicans under President Trump may defy expectations and retain control. Strong Trump rally turnout, weak Democratic enthusiasm among progressives, superior GOP funding, new voter registrations favoring Republicans, and early voting data showing unexpected GOP strength challenge pessimistic polls. Richard Boyd reporting.
1: Early voting trends in swing states like Texas, Michigan, Ohio show Republicans overperforming, with the GOP voter registration surging and illegal immigrant removals shrinking Democrat tilted voter pools, defying traditional midterm losses. More details at srnnews.com.
6: Here was the forecast on WZYN, the old ship of Zion. Nice and dry and clear across Valdosta. Overnight, we drop down in the little mid-60s. We should return to sunshine on Columbus Day, a high near 85. In Forsyth, clear skies, little breezy at times, low 60s. Sunshine Monday, high near 85. I'm meteorologist Allie Russell on WZYN and online at WZYN.org.

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1: With SRN News, I'm Mary Rose. Ukrainian President Zelensky is addressing President Trump's call for new leadership in Kyiv. During an interview with ABC's This Week, Zelensky said it's up to their society and people to choose one or another leader.
2: The main thing is to have security infrastructure for this, to give possibility to people to vote. Of course, it's up to Ukrainians when to vote, how to do it.
1: He went on to say that Ukraine will organize elections if Russian President Putin abides by a 60-day ceasefire. President Trump had called for a leadership change after reports the U.S. fuel deal with Russia angered Zelensky. The president said the Ukrainian people need to elect a new leader. President Trump says the winners of the awards given at the Golden Age of Science Summit are all worthy of praise.
3: You're all very well known, every one of you, but it's about time you were recognized, and you are truly recognized. You are great, great people. You're going to go down in the annals of history as being great. So congratulations to all. It's my honor to be here. Thank you.
1: Officials in Saudi Arabia say the main airport in Riyadh has been hit by a second missile attack in 2 days. A Saudi military spokesman said a projectile hit King Khalid International Airport on Sunday, starting a fire and causing injuries. President Trump said Saturday the U.S. is considering its response after a strike on the same airport killed 13 people, including one American, and injured more than 300 others. This is SRN News. That near disaster involving the attempt hijacking of a Middle East jetliner saw Israel's National Emergency Service Magen David Adom once again aiding passengers as they finally landed safely. Troy Miller, president of the National Religious Broadcasters Association, sits on the group's American Board of Directors.
4: We know as Christians, you know, greater thing that you can do than to lay your life down for another. They put themselves into harm's way. It's not like just going to a car accident or going to a house fire. They are often going into active combat zones, whether it would be an act of terrorism. They don't know if there's a second bomb there or a second shooter or whatever. They're going into those in order to help and rescue people.
1: More on how MDA delivers disaster relief in Israel and around the world can be found at savinglivesinisrael.org. This is SRN News. Some political analysts are beginning to wonder if the midterm elections will surprise us.
5: Despite historical trends favoring opposition gains in midterms 6 years into a presidency, current indicators suggest Republicans under President Trump may defy expectations and retain control. Strong Trump rally turnout, weak Democratic enthusiasm among progressives, superior GOP funding, new voter registrations favoring Republicans, and early voting data showing unexpected GOP strength challenge pessimistic polls. Richard Boyd reporting.
1: Early voting trends in swing states like Texas, Michigan, Ohio show Republicans overperforming, with the GOP voter registration surging and illegal immigrant removals shrinking Democrat-tilted voter pools, defying traditional midterm losses. More details at srnnews.com.
6: Here was the forecast on WZYN, the old ship of Zion. Nice and dry and clear across Valdosta. Overnight, we drop down in the little mid 60s. We should return to sunshine on Columbus Day, a high near 85. In Forsyth, clear skies, little breezy at times, low 60s. Sunshine Monday, high near 85. I'm meteorologist Sally Russell on WZYN and online at WZYN.org.

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1: With SRN News, I'm John Scott. The main airport in Saudi Arabia has been hit by a second missile attack in 2 days. A projectile hit King Khalid International Airport in Riyadh on Sunday, starting a fire and causing injuries. The president said the U.S. is considering its response after a strike on the same airport killed 13 people, including an American, and injured more than 300 others. Houthi rebels in Yemen claim responsibility. A drone attack reportedly destroyed a third major data center near Moscow. The building, operated by Yandex, is now shut down following that weekend attack. Yandex considered the Google of Russia. President Trump facing bipartisan backlash over a deal allowing Russia diesel into the U.S. and global markets. He says Russia will immediately release 300,000 tons of diesel to ease a global fuel shortage. 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
1: With SRN News, I'm Mary Rose. Ukrainian President Zelensky is addressing President Trump's call for new leadership in Kyiv. During an interview with ABC's This Week, Zelensky said it's up to their society and people to choose one or another leader.
2: The main thing is to have security infrastructure for this, to give possibility to people to vote. Of course, it's up to Ukrainians when to vote, how to do it.
1: He went on to say that Ukraine will organize elections if Russian President Putin abides by a 60-day ceasefire. President Trump had called for a leadership change after reports the U.S. fuel deal with Russia angered Zelensky. The president said the Ukrainian people need to elect a new leader. President Trump says the winners of the awards given at the Golden Age of Science Summit are all worthy of praise.
3: You're all very well known, every one of you, but it's about time you were recognized, and you are truly recognized. You are great, great people. You're going to go down in the annals of history as being great. So congratulations to all. It's my honor to be here. Thank you.
1: Officials in Saudi Arabia say the main airport in Riyadh has been hit by a second missile attack in 2 days. A Saudi military spokesman said a projectile hit King Khalid International Airport on Sunday, starting a fire and causing injuries. President Trump said Saturday the U.S. is considering its response after a strike on the same airport killed 13 people, including one American, and injured more than 300 others. This is SRN News. That near disaster involving the attempt hijacking of a Middle East jetliner saw Israel's National Emergency Service, Magen David Adom, once again aiding passengers as they finally landed safely. Troy Miller, president of the National Religious Broadcasters Association, sits on the group's American Board of Directors.
4: We know as Christians, you know, greater thing that you can do than to lay your life down for another. They put themselves into harm's way. It's not like just going to a car accident or going to a house fire. They are often going into active combat zones, whether it would be an act of terrorism. They don't know if there's a second bomb there or a second shooter or whatever. They're going into those in order to help and rescue people.
1: More on how MDA delivers disaster relief in Israel and around the world can be found at savinglivesinisrael.org. This is SRN News. Some political analysts are beginning to wonder if the midterm elections will surprise us.
5: Despite historical trends favoring opposition gains in midterms 6 years into a presidency, current indicators suggest Republicans under President Trump may defy expectations and retain control. Strong Trump rally turnout, weak Democratic enthusiasm among progressives, superior GOP funding, new voter registrations favoring Republicans, and early voting data showing unexpected GOP strength challenge pessimistic polls. Richard Boyd reporting.
1: Early voting trends in swing states like Texas, Michigan, Ohio show Republicans overperforming, with the GOP voter registration surging and illegal immigrant removals shrinking Democrat tilted voter pools, defying traditional midterm losses. More details at srnnews.com.
6: Here was the forecast on WZYN, the old ship of Zion. Nice and dry and clear across Valdosta. Overnight, we drop down in the little bit 60s. We should return to sunshine on Columbus Day, a high near 85. In Forsyth, clear skies, little breezy at times, low 60s. Sunshine Monday, high near 85. I'm meteorologist Allie Russell on WZYN and online at WZYN.org.
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1: With SRN News, I'm John Scott. 4 people are dead, more than 400,000 customers still without power after Hurricane Isaias came ashore along the Florida Panhandle Friday night. They stormed down trees, power lines, along with damaging or destroying homes and businesses along its path as it moved inland. The CDC releasing data showing the U.S. measles cases have surpassed 4,000 this year. As of Friday, 4,080 confirmed measles cases across 47 states and the District of Columbia. More than 25% of that total have been in Pennsylvania. Halloween candy adding to shoppers' sticker shock as prices get more expensive this year. Data from the Bureau of Labor Statistics show candy rose 8% in August. Despite the higher cost, Americans expected to spend $4 billion on Halloween candy this year. This is SRN News.

0: Welcome to Sunday with Brother Dean from the White Horse Heights Baptist Church. And now, here's Brother
1: Dean. Amen. Just grab a hold of something and hang on. Here's the old pea picker, Tennessee Ernie Board.

That was a twin spin by the Hayes family. I've got a very, very special song right now, and it's a special going out. I've got a dear friend, pastor, down in Pelzer area, Brother Mark Spearman. And I'm telling you what's the truth. Brother Spearman is a great man of God, and he's been a good friend. He and his dear wife, we've been praying for her and are praying for her, but they're good friends. And Brother Mark, he celebrated his birthday this past week, I believe Wednesday. And he was celebrating his physical birthday, and he was celebrating his 50 years of service in the gospel ministry. I want to send this out. This is his favorite song, my favorite song, by our favorite group, and this is our favorite recording. I'm glad Jesus is

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Something that's good, we got to turn that mule around. Go pepper the gumbo. Yes, sir, that good cayenne pepper. Ooh.

Yes, sir, that's the Inspirations singing for you. Boy, what a blessing. I have enjoyed every song that we've had on the broadcast today. And real quickly, I'm going to squeeze one more in for Ms. Dean. She enjoys this song, and she enjoys these dear ladies that sang it. Here's the Hudson Sisters. I believe this was recorded at Sheraton a few years ago, but they have a great song entitled, It's All Right. And I don't care what you're going through. I don't care how bad, how gloomy, how dark the night, how deep the valley, how hot the battle. I'm telling you, glad we've got one that's a looking out for us. And I'm glad. Hey, listen, when we come to him, he just tells us, hey, it's all right. I believe you'll enjoy this. Yes, sir.

0: I was thinking while they were singing that song of the illustration in the Old Testament, a true story, but the man of God, the prophet, had gone by, and he was he always stopped at this home, and the head of the house, the man, and the Shunammite woman, and they went for years and couldn't have a child, and so they just kind of forgot about him. And so the prophet was stopping by on a regular basis, and so they talked it over, and they built a prophet's chamber. That's where the word came from. And they put a bed and a desk and a chair, and so they outfitted it. And so when the prophet came back, he was there, and he saw their love and their appreciation for him and the ministry that God had called him to. And he said, God's going to bless you for being so kind to the man of God. And dear friends, let me say something right now. Let me just say right now that God still blesses those that are kind, that are faithful, and do their best to take care of the man of God. You say, you sound like you're bucking for a raise. Well, if I wanted one, I'd ask for it, but I'm just saying, I'm not after anything. I'm just saying, dear friends, that when you line up against the man of God, you're in a bad place. And so they built this room on to honor it was built just for this preacher coming by. Well, he finds out they want a child. So he prays over them, and sure enough, come back the next year, and there's a little baby that God had blessed him with. Well, the child grew into a young man. One day they're out in the field, and he grabs his head and said, "My head, my head." And the daddy put him in the arms of a servant and said, "Take him to his mama just as fast as you can." And so they did, and they brought that a dying boy and put it in his mama's arms, and she begged God and prayed to God that he would take care of her son and not let him die. Oh, please, God. But he died. He passed away. And she couldn't understand. I mean, she didn't understand it. She was thinking, well, I didn't ask for this child. God, it was given to us because the prophet said you wanted to reward us and honor us for our faithfulness, but we didn't ask for this, and now you've taken it away? That makes no sense to me. Where is there any glory? Where is there any victory? And so the prophet, he gets concerned, and he got his servant and said, run down there and find out from those good people how they're doing. And so the prophet's servant came down, and he went, and they said, everything's all right. She knew that if she could get to the man of God, she knew if she could get a hold of heaven, that God could not only heal her son, but he could raise him from the dead. And now that he's dead, she goes running to the Lord and realizes that the only thing that could possibly happen for the good is that he comes up. And so the prophet's servant runs, and he catches him in the field and said, how are you doing? How are you? And the father said, fine. He said, how about your wife? She's fine. How about the boy? He's fine. He's fine. And he said, it's going to be all right. Amen. Amen to God. And so they knew in their heart that God could do what only God can do. That's just God doing what he does. And dear friends, I'm glad to tell you today, there may be impossible things that are flaring its ugly head up at you. There may be some terrible times and some awful times. And you say, Brother Dean, I just don't know which way to turn. I don't know why the Lord would let me go through this. I don't know. And sometimes, beloved, if we're not careful, we come mighty close to blaming God and to assaulting and insulting God with our baseless accusation. Let me tell you something. If you're saved by the grace of God, if you're saved, God has saved you, and he has kept you saved through the blood of Jesus. And if he never does anything else saving you, man, you ought to shout 1,000 years about that. Yes, sir. I'm saved. I'm saved. I've been redeemed. Amen. By the blood of the Lamb. And when this servant came, the mother said, you go back and tell the prophet that everyone is all right. She knew that she had gotten to the prophet. She knew she got his attention. She knew that God was on the scene and that it was going to be okay. And, of course, God blessed and did a mighty work and raised that boy. And I'm just telling you, listen to me. Hey, listen, I've got a wonderful thing to tell you. It's all right. And those things you're going through right now that are tearing you apart, they're going to be all right. If you're saved by the grace of God and that you've trusted Christ, then lay your burdens at the feet of Jesus. Just let him have it. Let him have it. All of them. Don't hold some back and throw part of them in. No, sir. We're going to give the Lord everything that he's given us. We're going to praise the Lord and rejoice in the Lord. And oh, what a day that's going to be when Jesus comes back in the clouds of glory. And beloved, when that happens, the only thing that's going to matter is what is in that record book. Yes, sir. What's in that? What's in the records? And beloved, the Bible said you can't even give a cup of cold water in his name that they're not putting it down. No one on earth may recognize you. No one on earth may appreciate what you're doing. Nobody around may be a friend that sticketh closer than a brother. Yes, sir. But there's one in heaven who is. There's one in heaven. And one day, I'm glad they're going to check the record book. This is Raven Creek. They've grown up a whole lot since this was recorded, but they did a great job. I believe, if I'm not mistaken, this was from Sherathon as well back some years ago.
1: Turn

0: Yes, there's a record book. I'm glad my name's in it. Well, beloved, we're moving right along, and I want to invite you out today. We're having a very, very special day at the White Horse Heights Baptist Church. We're right off of White Horse Road in the Berea area, 421 Range View Circle. And it would be a great pleasure to have you come. Brother Kevin Keeter is going to be with us today. He'll be preaching at 11 o'clock. And doing a great job, I know. Then we're going down and have our noon meal together, having Sunday dinner together, and then back for an afternoon service about 1:15. And there'll be no evening service tonight at White Horse Heights. No Sunday night service just for tonight, because we're meeting at that 1 o'clock hour. And then don't forget, I have these beautiful black with gold stamping pastor appreciation gift, and these are some of the nicest little ledgers. They're full of blank pages, and it's just for my Bible. It's the perfect size to write my messages in and put those in there. And it has on the front how much they your parishioners love you. They thank God for you, and they're proud to be in the work there with you. And so you write me today. If you want to see what it looks like, go to brotherdeansradio.com. That's brotherdeansradio.com. And let us hear from you. If you go there, Ms. Dean has put in a beautiful, beautiful advertisement there for that. For the pastor's appreciation special. You can write me, you can email me. Brother James is coming and giving you all that information. But get that pastor's appreciation. October is pastor appreciation month, and we need to make sure that we take care of the man of God and let him know what a blessing he is. Well, I'll tell you this, you are a blessing to me, and I just thank God for you. It's a blessing to my heart to be able to come and to be able to bring the broadcast to you. And I hope and pray the Lord will bless you and keep you, and may his sweet face shine upon you. And until next time, may God richly, richly bless you, my beloved.
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Matthew, the Gospel of Matthew, in the New Testament, Matthew chapter number 9. Matthew chapter number 9, locate verse number 20. This morning, I'm thankful for God's infallible, inspired word. This book is alive. It's a living organism. It produces life. It brings action. It honors faith and rewards the fulfilling of God's will in the person's life. You'll never know God's will apart from reading the Bible. If you want to know the specifics of God's will, get in this book. And the author that lives in you, he'll begin to open your understanding. And there'll be some things that you'll see that you wouldn't have seen had it not been for the Word of God and for His Spirit. Let's stand together as we read Matthew chapter 9. And I want to begin reading verse number 20. Matthew 9 and verse number 20. And behold, a woman which was diseased with an issue of blood 12 years came behind him and touched the hem of his garment. For she said within herself, if I may but touch his garment, I shall be whole. But Jesus turned him about, and when he saw her, he said, daughter, be of good comfort. Thy faith hath made thee whole. And the woman was made whole from that hour. And when Jesus came into the ruler's house and saw the minstrels and the people making noise, he said unto them, give place, for the maid is not dead, but sleepeth. And they laughed him to scorn. Heavenly Father, thank you for the privilege to be here this morning, this wonderful opportunity to come to the Sunday school hour and to study your word, now to enjoy the hymns of the faith and these two good specials, and then to be able to read your word and lean upon the Spirit of God as we stand behind this special sacred place to develop a thought that we trust that the Lord would be pleased with and the Spirit would open our understanding to receive. Save the sinner. Dear Lord, stir in the heart of the believer. Comfort the bereaved. Give direction to the lost, seeking direction. Give stability to thoughts and to minds that are troubled by circumstances and situations of life. Needing that, Lord, which we cannot produce ourselves. Trusting in the great I Am, the great light, the great satisfier of our hunger and our thirst, the one that is willing and ready and able to satisfy every dotting of the I and crossing of the T. Your will be done. In Jesus' name, amen, and you may be seated. I'd like to use verse number 24 as our text this morning. Verse 24. The story is very familiar. Everyone knows about the woman with the issue of blood. The Gospels mention her. She exhausts all her wealth, the majority of her health, everything family-wise, socially-wise, for a long time has had this issue of blood. She's heard of the man by the name of Jesus and the fact that he's a miracle worker. He's thronged by thousands and thousands around him. She said, but if I can just touch the hem, just the hem of his garment, I'll be made whole. That's faith. On one occasion in one of the Gospels, it implies that she, on bended knee, crawls through the crowd pressing toward him to reach the hem of his garment. And she's healed. No doubt about that. And a wonderful conversation that she has with the Lord.
confirming that she has been healed. Can you imagine, after all those years, exhausting everything, and now for the first time she is made whole? I mean, it's refreshing, it's renewal, it's revival. She's upright. She's no longer in pain. She's no longer bent over. She's not emaciated. Her countenance, her color's back to normal. She's been touched. But there's a text. Said, concerning 24, give place, for the maid is not dead. Give place, for the maid is not dead. I'm interested in those two words. If you look those two words up, it simply means to go back, means to return. It means to withdraw. The modern day vernacular, or this is the way we would say it, give us the room. Give us the room. Meaning that everyone in the room, outside the one asking for the room and the one in the room, everyone else leaves to give the room to the two individuals. Give place. Give me the room. Wouldn't it be interesting had, when our Lord came, the virgin's womb, the Bible says, and they found no room for them in the inn. No room. It's still that way this morning. There are people that simply refuse to give him room or give him the room. I can testify to you that it would be a whole lot better for some people if we gave him the room. With that thought in mind, I want to speak on those two words, give place. And just point out a few things, basically very practical, right down to earth. Practical, it meaning that it's part of our life. But with the help of the Lord, give him the room. It's one thing for the Lord to be on the throne, in the throne room of your life. And that's the preferred place. He's on the throne. Not just that he's in the throne room and he's walking around and you're on the throne. It's better that he have the room and he's on the throne. Give place. Number one, give place in the heart. Give him the room of your heart. In John chapter 14, we all know the text, let not your heart be troubled. Ye believe in God, believe also in me. Let not your heart be troubled. And this morning, make no mistake about it, there are many people right now, and you may never know who they are. God knows who they are. Multitudes of people who have heart trouble today. And I'm not talking about heartburn. I'm talking about sincere, real heart trouble. Not that they're on the verge of a heart attack. Some could be. But the fact that life and the seriousness of life, sadnesses and the sicknesses, and even sin has so weighed upon them that their heart is heavy. Let not your heart be troubled. Give room in your heart for me. Wouldn't it make a lot of difference? Wouldn't it be a lot better if Jesus were in the room? When you study his ministry, especially when they try to get to him and he's in the house, they want to come in to where he's at. He's in the room. Give him the room. And whether it's implied or whether it's directly stated, that's exactly what happened when they came to see him and the miracles, to watch those miracles, they gave him the room. He had their attention. He was the authority. He was the miracle worker. This was Joseph's son, the carpenter. Look at him. Listen to him. Watch what he's doing. He had the room. They that have a defiled heart, give him the room. The Bible says in Mark chapter 7, verse number 20, that which cometh out of a man, that defileth the man. For from within, out of the heart of men, proceed evil thoughts, adulteries, fornication, murders, thefts, covetousness, wickedness, deceit, lasciviousness, thefts, covetousness, wickedness, deceit, lasciviousness, an evil eye, blasphemy, pride, foolishness. All these evil things come from within and defile the man. That's a pretty good category.
a long list of category. And you and I'd be foolish to say that that doesn't exist. It does. As a matter of fact, it's more prominent now today than it was when Mark wrote this down. A defiled heart. I can testify, I think you can testify this morning, that when the Lord saved you, He changed your heart. You gave Him your heart, you gave Him the room. Now let Him occupy it by sitting on the throne. Let Him govern the seat of your affection, the seat of your emotion, who you are. Let Him have the room. And then not only a defiled heart, but a deceitful heart. And of course, in Jeremiah chapter 17, it says, the heart is deceitful, wicked, and who can know it? Well, the question is obvious. God knows it. Sometimes it's hard for the individual to perceive it and understand it. But eventually you get around to it, you got no wicked heart. That's why you do the things that you do. Your heart's wicked. But deceitful. The word means fraudulent. It means crooked, polluted. Above all things, desperately wicked. A deceitful heart. Defiled, deceitful heart. Give room. When you give the heart room for the Lord Jesus Christ, the heart becomes honest. The life becomes real. The emotions are real. The emotions are not made up. They're not pumped up. The emotions stem from the sovereign's throne and from the heart of God. And then the Bible talks about a depraved heart. We're talking about giving Him the room. Give Him the heart. Give Him your heart. In Joel chapter 2, verse number 12, therefore also now, saith the Lord, turn ye even to me with all your heart, and with fasting, and with weeping, and with mourning. The Lord don't want half the heart. He can't accomplish anything like that. There's a division. He don't want three quarters of it. There's still a division. When you give Him the room and you give Him the whole heart, there's no division. He has, number one, He has your heart, and He's in control of it. He has the room. Give place in your heart to Him. Then number two, give place in your head. And I'm not talking about, you know, cutting your scalp off and take the crown of your skull away and knock it in there or drive it in there. We're talking about the mind. Let this mind be in you, which is also in Christ Jesus. That's Philippians chapter 2, verse 5. But give Him the room in your mind. I have found this to be so, and I think you can say amen to this thought, that when we give Him our thoughts are a lot better.

To prod the mind and work the mind to think and be a good thinker, and to think on wise things and make wise decisions and carry out wise directions and things that honor, that's honoring in life, especially when, as a Christian, to honor Him, His mind. Give Him the room. Give Him your mind. For a long time, well, for several, it's hard for them to understand that a Christian can be carnal-minded. I'll be honest with you now, when I first started preaching a long time ago, I found it hard to believe that Christians could be carnal-minded. Now, remember, years ago, and still am, a student of the Bible, we were starting out studying God's Word, trying to nail some things down, and eventually, because you read it every day, you come across the thoughts that you labor with and you think about, and the Spirit opens your understanding about it, and you see the truth. You nail that down, and you stand on it the rest of the journey. So I found it hard that Christians could be carnal-minded. For I found in the Bible to be carnal-minded is enmity against God. You can't be spiritually-minded and carnal-minded at the same time and expect God to bless. But then I found out the truth in the Bible. Carnal-minded Christians. A carnal-minded Christian simply is this. A Christian that's been saved. The place is more emphasis on being fleshly than on spiritual. That which is of the flesh is flesh, and that which is of the spirit is spirit. And my proof text is 1 Corinthians chapter 3 and the first three verses. Paul writing to the church at Corinth, that first letter he wrote to the church at Corinth to straighten them out. They had a lot of problems in that first epistle. A lot of problems, and he wrote to correct them. And they corrected them. And this was one of the problems that they was having. He said, "And I, brethren, could not speak unto you as unto spiritual, but as unto carnal, even as unto babes in Christ." Babes in Christ, meaning that they were born again, but they're babies in Christ. They had not spiritually matured. They were not spiritually developing as God wanted them to. Babes in Christ. "I have fed you with milk and not with meat." Now we understand that process. A little baby that's born into the world, you don't start that baby out on a chunk of steak. You start that baby out on formula. You gradually make it mature, develop, it grows. The more it grows, the stronger the formula, better, you know, it grows. Then you start table food, junior food, and pretty soon it's eating bread, pretty soon it's eating meat. It develops. Paul said, "Well, I wanted to give you meat, but you couldn't take anything but the milk." He said, "For hitherto ye were not able to bear it." Now, he didn't say they were lost. He said you couldn't grow any. You're carnal-minded. "Neither yet now are ye able, for ye are yet carnal. For whereas there is among you envy and strife and divisions, are ye not carnal and walk as men?" Fleshly. So it is possible for Christians to be carnal-minded. They are wrapping up themselves in strife, in divisions, and they're carnal in their walk. They're not spiritual, they're fleshly. Give Him the room. Give Him your mind. Let Him help you be spiritual. Not that we say, "Look at me, I'm holier than thou." No, that's pride. God resists the proud and gives grace to the humble. God wants you to be humble, but He wants to bless you. And He wants you to mature. And He wants you to mature and develop spiritually. He wants you to have a spiritual mind. Give Him the room. A corrupt mind? Now, there's a difference. A corrupt mind. This is a mind that has not been changed. This is a mind that has not repented. Repentance is a change of mind. That's what the term means. It means turning away from self, turning away from sin, and turning unto the Savior. It's a change of mind. And so a corrupt mind is a mind that won't change. It enjoys, it stays, it wants to thrive in its corruptness. 1 Timothy chapter 6, verse number 3. "If any man teach otherwise, and consent not to a wholesome word, even the words of our Lord Jesus Christ, and to the doctrine which is according to godliness, he is proud, knowing nothing, but doting about questions and strife, of words whereof cometh envy, strife, railings, evil, surmisings, perverse, disputing of men of corrupt minds, not thoroughly and destitute of truth, supposing that gain is godliness, from such withdraw thyself."

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2: With SRN News, I'm John Scott. Isaias slammed into the Florida Panhandle near Destin on Friday. At least four people have now died. Millions across the Northeast and Mid-Atlantic are on the alert for possible flash flooding due to heavy rainfall. President Trump says Russia and Ukraine have agreed to an energy ceasefire. The president made the announcement Sunday in a post on Truth Social, adding that both parties have agreed. Following the announcement, Ukrainian President Volodymyr Zelensky posted on X that Ukraine supports the ceasefire. He went on to say it's important that Russia supports it as well. Reese's, the top pick when it comes to Halloween candies. DoorDash looked into the 2025 Halloween orders and found that peanut butter cups were America's favorite candy for the third straight year, with Hershey's and M&M's right behind. This is SRN News.

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1: With SRN News, I'm John Scott. President Trump is calling for new leadership in Kyiv following reports the U.S.-Russian diesel deal was criticized by Volodymyr Zelensky. Lisa Carton reports.
2: Speaking to reporters Saturday, Trump reacted to Zelensky's criticism it would only prolong the war in Ukraine.
3: I suggest they get a new leader who can make a deal, because he could have made many deals that for some reason he never does. And let me go a step further. If I were president, you wouldn't have ever had that war. That war would have never started.
2: Trump made the comment as he was departing the White House Saturday for a GOP rally in Tennessee. On Friday, Trump said Russia will immediately supply over 300,000 tons of diesel fuel to the American and global marketplace after he concluded what he called a highly successful discussion with Russian President Vladimir Putin. Trump called it a great announcement for diesel prices for Americans. I'm Lisa Carton.
1: Department of Homeland Security Secretary Mark Wayne Mullen is defending the possible live stream of Nidal Hassan's execution. Appearing on CBS's Face the Nation, Mullen said he doesn't see an elevated risk to security because of this.
4: I think people need to understand if you attack America, we will come after you, and we will make sure that the punishment fits the crime.
1: He added that no one has to watch if they don't choose to. On Thursday, Secretary of War Pete Hegseth said the execution of Hassan will be public. On Friday, President Trump told reporters it hasn't been determined yet if Hassan's execution will be live-streamed. The former Army doctor killed 12 soldiers, one civilian, and one unborn baby in November 2009 at Fort Hood in Texas. The rain associated with post-tropical storm or cyclone Rachel is arriving in Southern California. The National Weather Service said communities in Ventura and Los Angeles started seeing rainfall. This is SRN News. That near disaster involving the attempted hijacking of a Middle Eastern jetliner saw Israel's National Emergency Service, Magen David Adom, once again aiding passengers as they finally landed safely. Troy Miller, president of the National Religious Broadcasters Association, said on the group's American Board of Directors.
5: We know as Christians, no greater thing that you can do than to lay your life down for another. They put themselves into harm's way. It's not like just going to a car accident or going to a house fire. They are often going into active combat zones, whether it would be an act of terrorism. They don't know if there's a second bomb there or a second shooter or whatever. They're going into those in order to help and rescue people.
1: More on how MDA delivers disaster relief in Israel and around the world can be found on this website, savinglivesinisrael.org. This is SRN News. Some security analysts warn that tensions over Britain's approach to Iran and Islamist groups could stain its alliance with the United States and Israel.
6: In a recent Wall Street Journal piece, Dominic Green argues that alleged activity by Iran-linked and Hamas figures in Britain, alongside concerns about the Muslim Brotherhood, raises questions about security cooperation. It also points to reports of U.S. B-1 bombers being relocated from a British base as a sign of growing unease. The claims and their implications remain contested, but analysts say any erosion of intelligence sharing between close allies could carry serious consequences. Ron Taylor reporting.
1: Panama has recorded more than 200 aftershocks following Friday's 7.7 magnitude earthquake that damaged hundreds of homes and infrastructure across that country's central provinces. There were no deaths reported, however. More details at srnews.com.
7: Here was the forecast on WZYN, the old ship of Zion. Nice and dry and clear across Valdosta. Overnight, we drop down in the little bit 60s. We should return to sunshine on Columbus Day, a high near 85. In Forsyth, clear skies, little breezy at times, low 60s. Sunshine Monday, high near 85. I'm meteorologist Allie Russell on WZYN and online at WZYN.org.

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1: With SRN News, I'm John Scott. President Trump is calling for new leadership in Kyiv following reports the U.S.-Russian diesel deal was criticized by Volodymyr Zelensky. Lisa Carton reports.
2: Speaking to reporters Saturday, Trump reacted to Zelensky's criticism it would only prolong the war in Ukraine.
3: I suggest they get a new leader who can make a deal, because he could have made many deals that for some reason he never does. And let me go a step further. If I were president, you wouldn't have ever had that war. That war would have never started.
2: Trump made the comment as he was departing the White House Saturday for a GOP rally in Tennessee. On Friday, Trump said Russia will immediately supply over 300,000 tons of diesel fuel to the American and global marketplace after he concluded what he called a highly successful discussion with Russian President Vladimir Putin. Trump called it a great announcement for diesel prices for Americans. I'm Lisa Carton.
1: Department of Homeland Security Secretary Mark Wayne Mullen is defending the possible live stream of Nidal Hassan's execution. Appearing on CBS's Face the Nation, Mullen said he doesn't see an elevated risk to security because of this.
4: I think people need to understand if you attack America, we will come after you, and we will make sure that the punishment fits the crime.
1: He added that no one has to watch if they don't choose to. On Thursday, Secretary of War Pete Hegseth said the execution of Hassan will be public. On Friday, President Trump told reporters it hasn't been determined yet if Hassan's execution will be live streamed. The former Army doctor killed 12 soldiers, one civilian, and one unborn baby in November 2009 at Fort Hood in Texas. The rain associated with post-tropical storm or cyclone Rachel is arriving in Southern California. The National Weather Service said communities in Ventura and Los Angeles started seeing rainfall. This is SRN News. That near disaster involving the attempted hijacking of a Middle Eastern jetliner saw Israel's National Emergency Service, Magen David Adom, once again aiding passengers as they finally landed safely. Troy Miller, president of the National Religious Broadcasters Association, said on the group's American Board of Directors.
5: We know as Christians, no greater thing that you can do than to lay your life down for another. They put themselves into harm's way. It's not like just going to a car accident or going to a house fire. They are often going into active combat zones, whether it would be an act of terrorism. They don't know if there's a second bomb there or a second shooter or whatever. They're going into those in order to help and rescue people.
1: More on how MDA delivers disaster relief in Israel and around the world can be found on this website, savinglivesinisrael.org. This is SRN News. Some security analysts warn that tensions over Britain's approach to Iran and Islamist groups could stain its alliance with the United States and Israel.
6: In a recent Wall Street Journal piece, Dominic Green argues that alleged activity by Iran-linked and Hamas figures in Britain, alongside concerns about the Muslim Brotherhood, raises questions about security cooperation. It also points to reports of U.S. B-1 bombers being relocated from a British base as a sign of growing unease. The claims and their implications remain contested, but analysts say any erosion of intelligence sharing between close allies could carry serious consequences. Ron Taylor reporting.
1: Panama has recorded more than 200 aftershocks following Friday's 7.7 magnitude earthquake that damaged hundreds of homes and infrastructure across that country's central provinces. There were no deaths reported, however. More details at srnews.com.
7: Here was the forecast on WZYN, the Old Ship of Zion. Nice and dry and clear across Valdosta. Overnight, we drop down in the little bit 60s. We should return to sunshine on Columbus Day, a high near 85. In Forsyth, clear skies, little breezy at times, low 60s. Sunshine Monday, high near 85. I'm meteorologist Allie Russell on WZYN and online at WZYN.org.

Welcome to Hold Forth the Word. Your radio preacher, Pastor Keith Terhune, we just want to welcome you today to another broadcast of Hold Forth the Word, and we are so thankful you are here with us today. Now, Hold Forth the Word is a ministry of Emmanuel Baptist Church, and we are so thankful for that, and we are so thankful for being able to be on this radio station. So, but we'll share more at the end of the broadcast about the church and some contact information and such as that. But before we get into the message, and we are going to look at our hymn. We have a hymn for the broadcast, and today our hymn is, "We Have an Anchor. Will your anchor hold in the storms of life? When the clouds unfold their wings of strife, when the strong tides lift and the cables strain, will your anchor drift or firm remain? It is safely moored, 'twill the storm withstand, for 'tis well secured by the Savior's hand. Though the tempest rage and the wild winds blow, not an angry wave shall our bark o'erflow. When our eyes behold through the gathering night the city of gold, our harbor bright, we shall anchor fast by the heavenly shore, with the storms all past forevermore. We have an anchor that keeps the soul steadfast and sure while the billows roll, fastened to the rock while cannot move, grounded firm and deep in the Savior's love." Amen. Amen. Is your anchor firm? Is it holding steadfast and firm? Oh, hallelujah. Is your anchor firm today? Well, that is our hymn, and we're going to be getting now. We're going to be getting into the message, and this will probably be at least a two-part message. And we're going to be looking here today at the blood of Jesus is the foundation of hope. Do you believe that today? Do you believe the blood of Jesus is the foundation of hope? Well, as far as an introduction, first of all, the blood of Jesus is the foundation of hope. Now, what's a foundation? What is a foundation? A foundation is an essential base. It's an essential base upon which a structure, a life, or faith is built. So therefore, a foundation is an essential base. It's what you build thereupon. And it's that structure that you build your life upon, that you may build a structure. I'm in a building here, giving this broadcast, and it has this structure is on a foundation, and therefore, and then for life, the foundation of your life. You know what? There's that base for your foundation, a base for your faith. And that is Jesus Christ, and that is the blood of Jesus is that foundation of hope. Now, what does it do? It brings a strength. That foundation has strength. It helps hold that and structure, or helps hold your life together. That base, that foundation, and that it gives you strength in your faith. And that's the blood of Jesus. As a foundation of that hope, it's giving stability. It has stability so that it can stand firm and not fall. And then and here we see it's also God's established order. There needs to be a foundation. He wants a foundation, and therefore to build upon that foundation. Now, this foundation here we see today, this foundation of being the blood of Jesus and being that foundation of hope, this foundation, what does it do? It provides redemption. The blood of Jesus provides redemption, and we're going to look at that in here in just a moment. But it also provides cleansing from sins. Oh, hey, amen, hallelujah. And then
it gives peace with God. That blood of Jesus, that foundation of hope, it gives you peace with God. Now, we're gonna look here in Ephesians. We're in Ephesians, and we're gonna be here for a few moments, and we're gonna look over in another chapter or another book here. But to begin talking about that redemption through the blood of Jesus, we're here in Ephesians 1 and verse 7. And it says here, in whom we have redemption through his blood, the forgiveness of sins according to the riches of his grace. So in whom we have redemption. We have that redemption. Now, what is redemption? What is the definition? What is redemption? Redemption is a deliverance by a payment of a ransom. That deliverance by a payment, it's been paid, in other words. That deliverance and that payment of a ransom. In the New Testament, it means that humanity was in bondage of sin. Oh, the bondage of sin. And Christ paid that ransom. Oh, hallelujah today. He paid the price. His blood was shed. Christ paid that ransom with the ultimate price. And that price was his own life and his blood upon the cross. And it was to free humanity, free you and I from the penalty of sin and the power of that sin. Oh, I'm so thankful today for the blood of Jesus. I'm so thankful today that I'm saved through the blood of Jesus. It's the foundation of my hope. And can I say that hope is not just a wishful hope? It's not just a, boy, I hope it's going to happen. I hope. No, it's a firm, it's an oh-so kind of hope. We know it's the foundation. Jesus, his blood, we know his blood was shed for you and I. His word tells us this. And we also, in that far as the definition, being bought back, we are rescued from sin and death. Oh, Jesus rescued you and I. If you call upon him today and you know him as your Savior and you trust him, you have been rescued from sin and death. Oh, friend, if you have not, you can be. You can be. We have been bought back with a price. And that price was Jesus Christ, his life and his blood upon the cross. Now, we're going to break this verse down a little bit here. In Ephesians 1 and verse 7, and it begins, it says, in whom we have redemption. In whom? It is only through who? Who is it? Only through Jesus Christ. It is only through Jesus Christ that we are rescued from the bondage of sin and eternal death. We are rescued from that bondage. No longer have to be under the bondage of sin and death, because we are redeemed. We are redeemed. It's through Jesus Christ. It's through him we are rescued from the bondage. And how is that? How is it? Through his blood. The next part of that verse we look at there is through his blood. See, this freedom that we have from that bondage, that freedom with the rescue and all, it wasn't cheap. It wasn't cheap. It required what? An ultimate sacrifice. Required Jesus upon the cross. It required Jesus. He paid that debt. Jesus paid the debt with his own blood for you and I. He loved us so much that he didn't fight back. He didn't fight, but he loved us so much that he paid sin's debt for you and I. Isn't that a wonderful, wonderful thing to rejoice in, that he paid the sin debt for you and I? No longer are we under that bondage. Oh, praise the Lord. Hallelujah. What a blessing that is to have that promise, to have that assurance that he paid the debt for you and I. But he paid it
with his blood. He went to that cross. Now, what was that? It was paid for, and I've already alluded to that, but it's in that verse here. The next part we're going to see is the forgiveness of sins. So in whom we have redemption, and it's talking about through his blood, and talking about the forgiveness of sin. Because the price had been paid, because Christ paid the debt, God wipes the slate clean. He wipes the slate clean. Hey, we are forgiven. Oh, I just got talking about this the other night. Oh, friends, you know, when we get, God forgives us. And see, man's not very good at forgetting. Man, he'll hold on to something. Oh, he can forgive, but sometimes he don't forget. Well, God, he wipes it away. He wipes that slate clean. He washes us clean with the blood of Jesus. And he says the forgiveness of sin. And when God forgives, God forgets. He says, what sins are you talking about? What are you talking about? Oh, isn't it wonderful to have a God, a God in heaven, a Savior, Jesus Christ, who gave his blood, shed his blood and gave his life upon a cross, and a God in heaven who forgives us and remembers no more. Oh, hallelujah that is. Oh, hallelujah, what a blessing. And it's according to his riches of his grace. According to the riches of his grace. God's grace is an overflowing. It overflows. It overflows in our life and overflows in what we do and all that we have before us. His grace is overflowing. It's boundless. Oh, there's no bounds to God's grace. Friends, in God's grace, it's well, there's wealth and favor and love that he showers upon you and I. Oh, the wealth of his favor and the wealth of his love that he showered upon you and I. Oh, hallelujah today. What a Savior we have. I'm so thankful today that we do have a Savior who loves us so much that he gave his life. He willingly went to that cross, willingly gave his life so that we could have eternal life. We could have this redemption through his blood. We could have the forgiveness of sin. And we can see and experience those riches of his grace, the riches of his grace in our life. Well, the next part we're going to look at here is we're still looking at redeemed, talking about redeemed now, and talking about redemption and this word redeemed. We're going to turn over to 1 Peter chapter 1 and verse 18 and 19. And it says here, for as much as ye know that ye were not redeemed with corruptible things, not corruptible, as silver and gold, from your vain conversation received by tradition from your fathers, but with the precious blood of Christ, as a lamb without blemish and without spot. Oh, what wonderful, wonderful words we have here in the Word of God. Oh, what wonderful words. Talking about redeemed. Again, the price has been paid. It's been paid. Jesus paid the price. All you need to do is accept it. Accept Jesus Christ and trust and call upon him. Accept it today. Accept Jesus and call and turn from your sin. Turn from your sin and turn to Jesus Christ today. It's been paid. The sin debt has been paid. Redeemed. And it's, we're not redeemed by corruptible things. It's not you're not going to buy your way in. You're not going to pay your way. Silver and gold here, he talks about they're temporal. They don't last. You're not going to take them with you. They might put them in the casket, but they're not going to be with you. Wherever you go, they're not going to be with you. Beyond this life, beyond this world, and
They cannot buy you spiritual freedom. You're not going to be able to buy. All the money in the world won't pay and won't buy spiritual freedom. The freedom I have in Christ today, oh, money can't buy it. Money can't buy it. And then it's also it's not going to be able to buy you eternal life. Jesus paid that price. Money, silver, gold, works, all that man tries to do is not going to be enough. It's not enough. It's not enough. It was Jesus Christ. It was Jesus Christ who redeemed us, who paid the price. There's no comparison, friend. There is absolutely no comparison between the temporal things of this earth, such as silver and gold, and all the wealth that you think you can receive and take care, compared to what Jesus did upon the cross and salvation and what he did. It's not even close. But he says there also, talking about vain conversation, that vain conversation, in other words, aimless or empty, a meaningless way of life, of living. And many times, that's trying to talk your way into heaven or talk your way in to something, and that doesn't amount to anything. It's aimless, it's empty, it's vain. Very meaningless. And then we see, talking about the Lamb without blemish and without spot, down there in verse 19. Talking about the Lamb without blemish and without spot. Pointing back to Exodus 12. What is Exodus 12 and verse 13? It tells us there, first of all, talking about that the blood of the Lamb on the doorpost. And what does it say? When I see the blood, I will pass over you. Oh, what is he saying? When I see the blood, I will pass. Everything will be all right. Everything will be all right. See, Jesus was that perfect, spotless lamb. That perfect, spotless lamb that for you and I, and his blood paid the price for man's sin. His blood paid the price for yours and my sin. Oh, I'm so thankful today for a Savior and a spotless Lamb that went to the cross and shed his blood so that I could have the forgiveness, my sin debt paid. And Jesus did that upon the cross. Hey, you need to accept it. You need to accept that today. We that are saved, we need to rejoice in that today. And we need to be thankful today for the spotless Lamb of God, the spotless Lamb without blemish and without spot. Oh, hallelujah today. Hallelujah. What a Savior we have. Now I want to turn over to Colossians chapter 1. And it's going to take me a moment, but Colossians chapter 1. Hey, friends, aren't you thankful for what Jesus did upon the cross today? Aren't you thankful that he shed his blood so that you and I could have that remission of sin, so we could have the forgiveness of sin, so our sin debt would be paid, then we wouldn't have to worry about having to how we were going to pay for it? I couldn't do enough to pay it. He paid it all. It had to be Jesus Christ. I had to be the perfect Son of God who gave his life upon the cross. Now, here in Colossians chapter 1 and verse 14, it says, in whom we have redemption through his blood, even the forgiveness of sins. It's pretty clear. That verse is clear. It's clear, friends. In whom we have redemption through his blood, even the forgiveness of sins. And that's what Jesus did. That's talking about Jesus. In whom, that whom is Jesus Christ, in whom we have redemption through his blood, Jesus, even the forgiveness of sins. Hey, I'm so thankful today for that. I'm so thankful for that today, how Jesus gave and shed his blood for you and I. Now we're going to turn back to Hebrews
back to Hebrews chapter 9. I want us to see, you know, this redeemed and redemption, how important it is. It's in the Word of God. So therefore, it's important for you and I to know and to understand that redemption, that redeemed, the unpaid, it's been bought, it's been paid. You and I have been bought and paid for today, friends. Bought and paid for. And Hebrews, we'll start with verse 11. I'm sorry. Hebrews 9 and verse 11. But Christ, being come and high priest of good things to come by a greater and more perfect tabernacle, not made with hands, that is to say, not of this building. Now verse 12, look at here. Neither by the blood of goats and calves, but by his own blood he entered in once. He entered in once. By his own blood he entered in once into the holy place, having obtained eternal redemption for us. For if the blood of bulls and of goats and of the ashes of an heifer, sprinkling the unclean, sanctifieth to the purifying of the flesh, how much more should the blood of Christ, who through the eternal Spirit offered himself without spot to God, purge your conscience from dead works to serving the living God. Hey, there, the who through the eternal Spirit, more, how much more shall the blood of Christ, how much more shall it sanctify? See, the Old Testament, they took those sacrifices. But today, my friend, how much more is the blood of Christ? How much more is the blood of Jesus Christ for you and I? Oh, the saving grace, the buying, the purchasing of our soul, our life, and Jesus did it for you and I. See, and that's all he needs. That's all he needed, and it was once. Once he needed, it's not multiple times. There's those that want to go over and over and over. Friends, it was once. He paid it once for you and I. He shed his blood once. He gave his life once, not over and over and over. It says there, and it tells us that right there, that he did it once. He did it once there in verse 12. Neither by the blood of goats and calves, but by his own blood he entered in what? In once.

and to the holy place. Friends, if you don't know Jesus today, and we're going to have to bring this to a close and we're going to pick back up next week. If you don't know Jesus Christ as your personal Savior, and if you don't know what it is about having redemption in your life, or again being bought, being paid for, being delivered from the bondage of sin, if you don't know what that's about, please get a hold of somebody. Maybe call this radio station. You can reach out to me. You can reach out to us. We would love to try to help you. And see, Jesus loved you. That's why Jesus came and paid the price, because of his love. See, God in heaven loves you. That's why he sent his son, Jesus Christ, to give his life, to shed his blood, to redeem us from our sin, and to give us eternal life. He gave his blood. He gave his life and shed his blood upon the cross. And friends, see, they thought he was dead. They put him in that grave, and they thought Jesus, and he died. No doubt he died, but they put him in there, and they thought that was going to take care of it. But there were those, I believe, that's why they put guards. They were afraid something was going to happen. And sure as the world, something did happen. He rose. He arose out of that grave. He came out. And he came out, so that one day he's coming back, friend. And he came out of that grave so that one day he'll come back and he'll take us home that have called upon him, that know him as our Savior. Friend, do you know him today? Do you know Jesus Christ as your personal Savior? I hope that you do. I hope that you do. And friends, it's through the blood of Jesus, the blood of Jesus. Oh, there's those that want to take out. There's different versions of the scriptures of the Bible, and even other sects of religion, so to speak. They take out the blood. That's a bloody religion. Well, friends, it was the blood of Jesus that paid the price to redeem you and I from our sin. Now, with that said, I'd have to move on, but please, if you don't know Jesus Christ as your Savior, please call upon him today. Call upon him. Get a hold of somebody. Get a hold of somebody you know that knows Jesus, and talk to him. And so you too can come to know Jesus as your personal Savior. Now, as I said, Whole Fourth Word is a ministry of Emmanuel Baptist Church in Liberty, South Carolina. And if you're ever in the Liberty, South Carolina area, we would love to see you, love for you to come and drop by and visit with us. Our services are Sunday morning. We have Sunday school, of course, at 10. Our morning service is at 11. 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Now, if you'd like to contact us, first of all, our physical address, again, if you're ever in the area, 535 East Main Street in Liberty, South Carolina, 29657. We do have a website. You can look us up at ebcliberty.org. 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We are on Facebook. You could look us up, follow us, like and follow us on Facebook, Emmanuel Baptist Church Liberty. And we'd love for you to do that as well. Now, now, if you want to write us, you could write us. Again, I'll give you the address to the church, and you could put on there Hold Forth the Word next to Emmanuel or whatever. But it's P.O. Box 266, Liberty, South Carolina 29657. P.O. Box 266, Liberty, South Carolina 29657. Now, we do have a new Facebook page for Hold Forth the Word, and we'd love for you to go there and again, like it and follow it. We're looking to try to put some new things on there. Maybe one of these days I'll video doing the broadcast here. Haven't reached that point yet, but we are trying to put things on there of encouragement and try to put some things on there for the radio. And we're trying to grow the audience before we try to before

we do too much. At least try to grow the followers. So if you will, it's on Facebook, Hold Forth the Word. You look it up, Hold Forth the Word. And we would, again, are so thankful that you've tuned in. And we are so thankful for the opportunity to come and share a message here on the radio. I really hope that God will bless you. And we want to thank you today for all that just taking time out and listening to us today. Until next time, we'll say, hold forth the word.

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1: With SRN News, I'm John Scott. A second missile attack in 2 days in Saudi Arabia at the main airport in Riyadh. A projectile hit King Khalid International Airport, starting a fire and causing injuries. President Trump said the U.S. is considering its response after an earlier strike on the same airport killed 13 people, including one American. The rain associated with post-tropical cyclone Rachel arriving in Southern California, the National Weather Service said communities in Ventura and Los Angeles counties started seeing rainfall Saturday evening. The moisture then moved further north by Sunday towards Santa Barbara and San Luis Obispo counties. Hurricane Simon weakened to a Category 3 storm on Sunday as it moved parallel to Mexico's Pacific coast, bringing strong winds and heavy rain. The storm, located about 110 miles west-northwest of Manzanillo. 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

We invite you to start your Sunday morning with the Sunday Startup. 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
1: With SRN News, I'm John Scott. Russia and Ukraine agree to a ceasefire on energy infrastructure. Correspondent Richard Boyd has more.
2: President Trump announced the energy ceasefire in the war between Russia and Ukraine in a post on Truth Social, saying that both parties have agreed. Following the announcement, Ukrainian President Volodymyr Zelensky posted on X that Ukraine supports the ceasefire. He went on to say that it's important that Russia supports it as well. It comes just days after President Trump said Russia will supply diesel fuel to the U.S. The president called it a great announcement for diesel prices for Americans. The deal reportedly angered Zelensky. Richard Boyd reporting.
1: K.T. McFarland, former Deputy National Security Advisor, tells the Salem Radio Network, the situation unfolding in Russia regarding a possible lab leak could severely impact Russian President Putin.
3: But the one thing I kept thinking is, oh, is that something that actually potentially brings Putin down? If he can't manage this, if it is a biological weapon, if it is some kind of new plague, and he doesn't tap it down and get it under control and somehow it spreads, this could be a real nail in Putin's coffin.
1: That's former Deputy National Security Advisor K.T. McFarland. Los Angeles Skid Row is under a federal raid.
4: The FBI led more than 300 officers in Operation Safe Skid Row, serving dozens of arrests and search warrants on dealers accused of selling hard drugs to homeless people. First Assistant U.S. Attorney Bill Asaley said 23 people were in custody, with others still sought. Prosecutors say the dealers keep stash pads outside the area, drive home in luxury vehicles, and have been operating around California's weak drug laws. Willie Nelson, Washington.
1: Major League Baseball, the NLCS, Game 1. The Brewers beat the Dodgers 2-1. The ALCS Monday, the Rays, will host the Guardians. This is SRN News. All over America, there's a war over how culture has negatively impacted people of faith. A Dallas-based Christian nonprofit legal organization, First Liberty Institute, ramping up efforts to defend Americans in their workplaces. Nathan Shackelford is spokesman for the F3 program launched by First Liberty. He says there are multiple challenges facing believers in their places of employment.
5: Hey, I work for this big company. What can I do with my faith? If they're asking me to work every Sunday, is there a way that I can ask for religious accommodation? Or, hey, if I'm a nurse and I don't want to perform any kind of abortion-related procedures, is there a way that I can not do that? And so in the workplace, knowing what your rights are and knowing when your faith comes into conflict in your work, what you do to resolve that.
1: Shackelford adds that from job sites to college campuses, his group is ready to protect religious freedoms throughout the U.S. More information is at the website firstliberty.org/F3. This is SRN News. A free market think tank says credit card fees not a major driver of high gas prices and argues fuel taxes have a much bigger impact.
6: Unleash Prosperity says fees on a typical gas station credit card purchase amount to roughly 6 cents per gallon, far less than the taxes drivers pay at the pump. The group argues that blaming card fees for rising fuel costs could be used to advance proposed limits on credit card charges. Gas prices are influenced by multiple factors, but Unleash Prosperity says card fees are a relatively small part of the total. Ron Taylor reporting.
1: Death row inmate Krista Pike released from a hospital on Saturday, sent back to prison, where she'll continue receiving medical care following her botched execution attempt in Tennessee. Pike was discharged and is now at the Deborah K. Johnson Rehabilitation Center, where she's been housed for more than 30 years. More details at srnnews.com.
7: Here was your forecast on WZYN, the old ship of Zion. Nice and dry and clear across Valdosta. Overnight, we drop down in the little mid-60s. We should return to sunshine on Columbus Day, a high near 85. In Forsyth, clear skies, little breezy at times, low 60s. Sunshine Monday, high near 85. I'm meteorologist Sally Russell on WZYN and online at WZYN.org.

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1: Ain't a thing in this world that compares to Jesus. He is the best there's ever been. Oh, thank the Lord for him. I'm glad that he is what I could not be. Could have never paid the price. The debt was too high. I like that in Revelation chapter 5. What a sad sight. There's no one found worthy. There's no one found worthy, Brother Bowling, but then all of a sudden, there was one. Thank God there's one found worthy. And ever since then, I've just been claiming him. And it's been working good. And it'll keep working mighty fine. Thank God for a spotless lamb. I want to sing about what I'm thankful for. This song just sort of says, thank God for these things.

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1: With SRN News, I'm John Scott. The main airport in Saudi Arabia hit by a second missile attack in 2 days. A projectile hit King Khalid International Airport in Riyadh, starting a fire and causing injuries.

countries. President Trump says the U.S. considering its response after a strike at the same airport earlier that killed 13 people, including one American. A drone attack has reportedly destroyed a third major data center to Moscow. The building operated by Yandex, now shut down following the weekend attack. Yandex, considered the Google of Russia. President Trump facing bipartisan backlash over deal allowing Russian diesel into the U.S. and global markets. The president says Russia will immediately release 300,000 tons of diesel to ease a global fuel shortage, with more shipments to follow. This is SRN News.

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1: With SRN News, I'm John Scott. Russia and Ukraine agree to a ceasefire on energy infrastructure. Correspondent Richard Boyd has more.
2: President Trump announced the energy ceasefire in the war between Russia and Ukraine in a post on Truth Social, saying that both parties have agreed. Following the announcement, Ukrainian President Volodymyr Zelensky posted on X that Ukraine supports the ceasefire. He went on to say that it's important that Russia supports it as well. It comes just days after President Trump said Russia will supply diesel fuel to the U.S. The president called it a great announcement for diesel prices for Americans. The deal reportedly angered Zelensky. Richard Boyd reporting.
1: Katie McFarland, former Deputy National Security Advisor, tells the Salem Radio Network, the situation unfolding in Russia regarding a possible lab leak could severely impact Russian President Putin.
3: But the one thing I kept thinking is, wow, is that something that actually potentially brings Putin down? If he can't manage this, if it is a biological weapon, if it is some kind of new plague, and he doesn't tap it down and get it under control and somehow it spreads, this could be a real nail in Putin's coffin.
1: That's former Deputy National Security Advisor KT McFarland. Los Angeles Skid Row is under a federal raid.
4: The FBI led more than 300 officers in Operation Safe Skid Row, serving dozens of arrests and search warrants on dealers accused of selling hard drugs to homeless people. First Assistant U.S. Attorney Bill Asaley said 23 people were in custody, with others still sought. Prosecutors say the dealers keep stash pads outside the area, drive home in luxury vehicles, and have been operating around California's weak drug laws. Willie Nelson, Washington.
1: Major League Baseball, the NLCS, Game 1. The Brewers beat the Dodgers 2-1. The ALCS Monday, the Rays, will host the Guardians. This is SRN News. All over America, there's a war over how culture has negatively impacted people of faith. A Dallas-based Christian nonprofit legal organization, First Liberty Institute, ramping up efforts to defend Americans in their workplaces. Nathan Shackelford is spokesman for the F3 program launched by First Liberty. He says there are multiple challenges facing believers in their places of employment.
5: Hey, I work for this big company. What can I do with my faith? If they're asking me to work every Sunday, is there a way that I can ask for religious accommodation? Or hey, if I'm a nurse and I don't want to perform any kind of abortion-related procedures, is there a way that I can not do that? And so in the workplace, knowing what your rights are and knowing when your faith comes into conflict in your work, what you do to resolve that.
1: Shackelford adds that from job sites to college campuses, his group is ready to protect religious freedoms throughout the U.S. More information is at the website firstliberty.org/F3. This is SRN News. A free market think tank says credit card fees not a major driver of high gas prices and argues fuel taxes have a much bigger impact.
6: Unleash Prosperity says fees on a typical gas station credit card purchase amount to roughly 6 cents per gallon, far less than the taxes drivers pay at the pump. The group argues that blaming card fees for rising fuel costs could be used to advance proposed limits on credit card charges. Gas prices are influenced by multiple factors, but Unleash Prosperity says card fees are a relatively small part of the total. Ron Taylor reporting.
1: Death row inmate Krista Pike released from a hospital on Saturday, sent back to prison, where she'll continue receiving medical care following her botched execution attempt in Tennessee. Pike was discharged and is now at the Deborah K. Johnson Rehabilitation Center, where she's been housed for more than 30 years. More details at srnnews.com.
7: Here was your forecast on WZYN, the old ship of Zion. Nice and dry and clear across Valdosta. Overnight, we drop down in the little mid-60s. We should return to sunshine on Columbus Day, a high near 85. In Forsyth, clear skies, little breezy at times, low 60s. Sunshine Monday, high near 85. I'm meteorologist Sally Russell on WZYN and online at WZYN.org.
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1: With SRN News, I'm John Scott. Four people dead, more than 400,000 customers still without power after Hurricane Isaias came ashore along the Florida Panhandle Friday night. The powerful storm downed trees and power lines as it moved inland. The CDC releasing data showing the U.S. measles cases have surpassed 4,000 this year. As of Friday, there were 4,080 confirmed cases across 47 states and the District of Columbia, more than 25% of that total in Pennsylvania. Halloween candy adding to shoppers' sticker shock as prices get more expensive this year. Data from the Bureau of Labor Statistics show prices for candy rose 8% in August. Despite the higher cost, Americans are expected to spend $4 billion on Halloween candy this year. Total Halloween spending expected to reach over $13 billion. This is SRN News.

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We thank the Lord again for another day to broadcast the gospel here to Valdosta, Georgia, and around the world. As is our practice, I'd like to just pause for a moment and ask the Lord's blessing upon this day of broadcasting. Let us pray. Oh, Heavenly Father, we trust you for a great day here at WZYN, a day of spiritual prosperity, a day of spiritual success, where the Word of God and songs are working in people's lives. I pray people would grow in the grace and knowledge of the truth as they hear the Word of God. And yes, Lord, if there be one that hears the station and they're lost and undone without you, I pray they'd be saved today. In Christ's name we pray. Amen. Thank you so much for listening to the station. God bless you. I pray that you enjoy the broadcasting this morning on WZYN.

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Let's put the old devil on the run. 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
1: One sat alone beside the highway begging. His eyes were blind, the light he could not see. He clutched his old rags

I'd like to announce the subject that I'm going to preach on is the unknown part of the human anatomy. I'm going to mention a word and then preach on it from the scripture that is practically unknown and unheard of in America. When I came up as a boy, there was an old faithful farmer parlance saying that at man's words as good as his bond. That's back in the days when you hardly had to sign a note. They said, your word's good enough for me. If we were the right kind of Christians, nobody would ever have to sign a note, except maybe for just legal records to be recorded for posterity's sake. But it's not that way anymore. The hard shell Baptists gained the reputation back yonder many years ago of being the most honest people. If one of their members didn't pay his debt, the church would get together, raise the money, and go to him and say, now take this money and pay that debt, and don't make any more you can't pay. If you do, you'll be excluded from our fellowship. That was some of the conviction people used to have. Honesty is the bedrock of righteousness. A man that doesn't pay his bills, little or big, and every child ought to be taught to be honest. When a football team or a pep squad goes and comes back with half of the bus in their suitcase or motel or hotel in his, that's crookedness. That's dishonest. Every mother and daddy ought to teach their child and children to be honest. Turn with me, please, to the book of 1 Timothy. If I were to ask you publicly, who would you consider the most honorable and honest man of the New Testament, and no doubt the most fluent writer of the Bible, of course your answer would be Paul. And that's who we're going to start with, chapter 1. Paul, an apostle of Jesus Christ by the commandment of God our Savior and Lord Jesus Christ, which is our hope. My first observation of my first verse would be that he sure wasn't ashamed of Jesus Christ and didn't mind calling his name. An apostle of Jesus Christ. Number two, by the commandment of God our Savior. Who called Paul? Jesus. Where did he meet him? On the Damascus Road. What did he tell him? He said, why persecutest thou me? He said, I don't know who me is. Who is me? Who art thou, Lord? See, that means you can be really religious and lost. He was on a trip because of his religion. He was going on a religious errand for the devil. He was going over to jump on the best people in the world at that time and bring them back and put them in the same grave with Stephen. We'll get rid of all of them. Not many of them around here anyhow. Saul, let me ask you something. Why? I mean, what motivates you? He said, my desire to do God a favor. I'm helping God out. If God doesn't want to kill him, I will. I'll kill him. He may not want to get his hand bloody. I'll kill him. You say, was he sincere? I believe he was. Would you say to me, that the Catholic that got up at 5 o'clock and went to Mass was not sincere? I don't think you would. Would you say that the Indian mother who took her little olive-skinned baby down to the Ganges River and hugged it one more time tight to her breast out of which it was living and just tossed that baby off in the Ganges River and then see a great big alligator mouth open and mash and the water turn red? Would you say that little old
mother's not sincere. Oh, no. But she's sincerely wrong. Now, you say, Brother Wolf, why did you just talk about the Catholics and the woman over there that was trying to get God into good humor? Well, I tell you what, let's do. I'll just come on back home. And 11 o'clock. And here they come, and here they go, marching up the steps to the big Baptist cathedrals all over this country. Come in, never crack a songbook or a Bible. Never chirp one note, never holler amen. And don't even get enough preaching to holler, oh me. They may be sincere, but there's something wrong about that kind of junk. I'm going to preach on something this morning that I need and you need. And brother, you better guard what I'm talking about today, or you're sunk. Just sunk. Read on. Unto Timothy, my own son in the faith, grace, mercy, peace from God our Father and Jesus Christ our Lord. That's three times he's mentioned the double name Jesus Christ. As I besought thee to abide still at Ephesus, when I went into Macedonia, that thou mightest charge some that they teach no other doctrine, neither give heed to fables, endless genealogies, which minister questions rather than godly edifying, which is in faith, so do. Now, here we come. The end of the commandment is charity or love out of a pure heart and of a good conscience and of faith unfeigned. Now here's your question. Is it safe to let your conscience be your guide? Oh, how many times you've heard that all of... Oh, just let your conscience be your guide. And did you know that the average person does not know the difference between a conscience and moral judgment? My first statement about the conscience is you have nothing else to guide you except your conscience. That's God's monitor on the inside. And when the state decides to become my conscience, they're wrong. When they try to substitute anything for my conscience, they're wrong. When they make me our

not guard our conscience, or if we allow teaching, evil communications, ugly thoughts, lack of Bible reading, lack of prayer, our conscience after a while gets covered up. And moral judgment gets warped. And when the conscience says, do right, the moral judgment is wrong and you do wrong. That's our problem in this country. People haven't lost their conscience. They've just seared it with a hot iron. And it doesn't work anymore. They ran a hot box. They run out of oil. And all of their spiritual barrens and all of their pistons in their conscience were burned up. And now they're seared and they can't do right. And that can reach its final stage of reprobation or reprobate mind. That's the danger. I said, I think it, and I believe it more than I've ever believed it. The man who reads everything but the Bible, watches everything but heaven, is a man that'll wind up with a reprobate mind. Let me ask you a question. And you be smart now. If you think I'm off on a cold trail. Why is it that everybody's got a college degree now and this is the generation of psychiatrists? If the mind is so educated and so smart, and if we're such a bright, brilliant generation of smart alecks, then why does it take so many people to try to get a head straight? Somebody must have got it crooked. Now let me ask you something else. Why was it back in the days when there wasn't any education? Boy, I tell you, I got an article in the mail. I didn't bring it with me. That says that the public education system is doomed. Well, I've been doing that a long time. I said a long time, we ought to plow that thing under and plant over. And yet, one of the things I'll read you is that we have to be accredited by the state system, and that's already doomed. Well, I could be accredited by the devil as easy as I could be accredited by them. They're humanistic to the core. That means godless, Christless, Bibleless, and Holy Spiritless. When you boil it all down, there's one final answer. What is God blessing? Why is it, dear friend, that converts all up here and all around and on out on the road and across the country, and letters come every day that rolls around? Why? Jesus. Brother, by their fruits ye shall know them. They got the wrong fruit, got the wrong program. Read on. Don't you teach any other doctrine. You better watch your a good conscience and a faith unfeigned, from which some, having swerved, have turned aside into vain jangling. It seems like we got a lot of janglers, haven't we? Desiring to be teachers of the law, understanding neither what they say nor whereof they affirm. But we know that the law is good if a man use it lawfully. Knowing this, that the law is not made for a righteous man, but for the lawless and disobedient, for the ungodly, for sinners, for unholy and profane, for murderers of fathers and murderers of mothers, for manslayers, for whoremongers, for them that defile themselves with mankind, for men stealers, for liars, for perjured persons, and if there be any other thing that is contrary to sound doctrine, according to the glorious gospel of the blessed God, which was committed to my trust. And I thank Christ Jesus our Lord, who hath enabled me, for that he counted me faithful, putting me into the ministry, who was before a blasphemer, persecutor, injurious, but I obtained mercy because I did it ignorantly in unbelief. See, there's nothing that'll make a man more ignorant than religion. He was an ignorant but intelligent religious leader. I mean, Saul was. Why, listen, member of the Sanhedrin, smart, promising young rabbi,
And yet he said, I

0: was ignorant. I was ignorant. He didn't know Jesus. Any man, and I say this lovingly, any man that doesn't know Jesus is ignorant. You know what that means? You've ignored Jesus. And that makes anybody ignorant. Well, he said, after the grace of our Lord was exceeding abundant with faith and love which is in Christ Jesus, this is a faithful saying, worthy of all acceptation, that Christ Jesus came into the world to save sinners, of whom I am chief. Howbeit, for this cause I obtained mercy, that in me first Jesus Christ, notice how many times now he's talking about Jesus, might show forth all longsuffering for a pattern to them which should hereafter believe on him to life everlasting. Reckon how many people have believed on Christ after Paul died. Can you imagine the millions that have been saved? I don't suppose he saw great multitudes saved in his day. If he had, they wouldn't have put him in jail. They wouldn't have killed him. He didn't have the public populace for him. He didn't have public sentiment on his side. But I tell you what he did do. He left a trail behind him that many people picked up and saw and followed and got saved. Look at the people that have read the book of Romans and been saved. Look at the people that read Acts chapter 16 verse 31 and 32 and got saved. Look at the people that have read the Word of God that Paul left behind him and got saved. Now unto the King eternal, immortal, invisible, the only wise God, be honor and glory forever and ever. Amen. This charge I commit unto thee, son Timothy, according to the prophecies which went before on thee, that thou by them mightest war a what? A good warfare. Brother, he's talked about Jesus, he's talked about Christ, he's talked about the conscience, but he said, I've got all this ready for you. These prophecies that you might war a good warfare, holding faith and a good conscience, there it is again, which some having put away concerning faith have made shipwreck, of whom is Hymenaeus and Alexander, whom I've delivered unto Satan, that they may learn not to blaspheme. Brother, he ran a delivery wagon, didn't he? And he put a couple of fellows in it and said, I'll just haul you down to Satan, let him teach you a few things. Brother, he was a great warrior and a great soldier, had great conviction and a great conscience. Turn to John chapter 8, please. I saw something. This chapter's been sort of renewed in my life. Eighth chapter, this is the great love episode. This is taken out of the Revised Standard Version. You know that, don't you? This is a little too much for the modernist. Too much love. In this eighth chapter and ninth verse. You know, they came and said, first of all, they used a word they had no business. They said, Master. He wasn't their master. This woman was taken in adultery, verse 4, in the very act. Now, I'm wondering, and let's go back a little bit. Early in the morning, he came again to the temple, and all the people came unto him, and he sat down and taught them. And the scribes and Pharisees brought unto him a woman taken in adultery. That's the same crowd that's trying to gather dirt, isn't it? The scribes and the Pharisees had been out looking for something bad. And there's a number of them that was in that same gang. Well, it said the scribes and the Pharisees, they got together and got organized, and they managed to find a woman that was in immorality, and they had the evidence, they had viewed the act of sin, and now then they got her. They brought her to Jesus, and I want you to notice something I've never seen in this book, in this chapter. Verse 5, Moses in the law commanded us that such should be stoned, but what sayest thou? Now, they were trying to get him to go contrary to the word. See, they came and said, listen, we're orthodox. We got our doctrine straight from Moses. And we just want to know how straight you are. Are you going to contradict what Moses said and stop the stoning party, or are you going to just go ahead and be lawful? Now, what about it? Jesus said, let him that's without sin cast a stone at her. But I want you to go back, verse 6, just a little. This they said, tempting him, that they might have to accuse him. But Jesus stooped down and with his finger wrote on the ground as though he heard them not. So when they continued asking him, he lifted up himself and said unto them, he that is without sin among you, let him first cast the stone at her. Now watch it close. And again he stooped down and wrote on the sand. Now here's going to be a prediction that I'm going to make. The first time he wrote on the ground, he might have said, I love you, or I love this woman, I want to forgive her, you ought to have mercy on her. He might have put a merciful message in the sand. Are you with me? He could have said, I'm making one more appeal for somebody to have some mercy, some love, and don't stone this woman. Give her a chance. And you brought her to the Savior. Now let me do for her what I want to do and have the joy of being a soul winner. Amen? But that bunch of hard hearts and leather necks and that bunch of hypocrites, they just continued asking him, said, what about the law? What about the law? What about the law? Are you going to stay with the law? You are not lawful. You are a lawbreaker. That's what you're going to be. And he stooped down and wrote on the ground. And they which heard it, being convicted by their own conscience. That's the brightest, lightest, nicest thing you can say, but they still had a conscience left, didn't they? Mm-hmm. Now then, the question, what did he write in the sand? Do you suppose he wrote sin, their sin, in the sand? Do you suppose he said, well, y'all wouldn't take my message of love and mercy? And he said, you know, I know exactly where you found her. I know which one of you was with her. And I'm going to expose the whole shooting match. I mean, if y'all don't want mercy, you're going to get judgment. And I'm going to expose you. And he might have gone ahead and written their sins in the sand. And brother, they dropped the stones and headed out. You know what made them do it? You know what pricked their conscience? The word of Jesus. Jesus kept talking to them. Now, would it have been fine if they'd have just all knelt down right around Jesus and said, dear Jesus, she don't need you any more than we do. Fact is, some of them at one time might have been guilty because they sure had firsthand evidence. They knew where to find her. They knew what sort of proposition, all the rest of it. And they brought her to condemn her. And they went away condemned because Jesus spoke his word and it touched their old conscience. But I want to give you something else. And this is sad. Did you know a man can be convicted without being converted? Did you know that you sit out there and you listen just like you want to go to heaven? And you may be convicted of your sin, and sins may be flashing before your face, all the filth you've been in and the things you've done and the way you've acted and what you've thought and the way you've killed your time, and your time has killed you, and yet you're never willing to surrender. I talked to a boy in the study down at the lighthouse. He left and was critical. And I said to him, son, you just need Jesus. You need to know him. You've been in prison. He said, it made me bitter being in prison. I said, I know, but we take the bitterness out and put Christ and love in. But he said, I don't think I want to change. I said, that's it. Nobody can make you change. I prayed with him, dismissed him, and let him go. Oh, listen. When those rebels and sinners first come in, the first 5 minutes means so much. And when we receive them with doubtful disputations and criticism, I know sometimes they look bad, they smell bad, they act bad, they are bad, but they need somebody to love them and to help them. Oh, my soul cries out when we fail with anybody. Your conscience has to be fed, and it has to be fed on this book right here. There's no other food for the conscience. Number two, your conscience has to keep its communication system going to the Lord and with the Lord. Number three, your conscience has to express itself in helping others, giving, sharing, loving, and thanking people who are so kind. The conscience must be exercised. Paul said, I exercise a good conscience before men and before God. I ask you today, how is your conscience? Is it keen and alert and clean and pure, or has it been seared by the fires of lust and filth and the world? Have you become dull and void on the inside, mechanical in your worship, come to church because you're supposed to? And it's only the fool that thinks of the rule all the time. Brother, you fulfill all that in Christ. Thou shalt love the Lord thy God with all thy heart, mind, and soul, and strength, and thy neighbors thyself, and on these two hang all the law and the prophets. And he that, Bible said, he that loveth hath fulfilled the law. You filled it full. And so, dear friend, the practice in the golden rule is not a chore, it's a joy. As you would that men should do to you, do you even so to them, for this is the law.
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2: With SRN News, I'm John Scott. Coming up in the business week ahead, some key economic reports start rolling in on Tuesday. That's when we'll get the latest data on existing home sales, along with the National Federation of Independent Businesses Small Business Optimism Index. The Consumer Price Index, which is seen as a key measure of inflation, is due the following day. The Producer Price Index, out on Thursday, although not its primary inflation gauge, the PPI, is also closely watched by the Fed when it comes to setting interest rates. Thursday also brings retail sales numbers and weekly jobless claims. President Trump calling for new leadership in Kyiv following reports the U.S.-Russian diesel deal was criticized by Volodymyr Zelensky.
3: Speaking to reporters Saturday, Trump reacted to Zelensky's criticism it would only prolong the war in Ukraine.
4: I suggest they get a new leader who can make a deal, because he could have made many deals that for some reason he never does. And let me go a step further. If I were president, you wouldn't have ever had that war. That war would have never started.
3: Trump made the comment as he was departing the White House Saturday for a GOP rally in Tennessee. On Friday, Trump said Russia will immediately supply over 300,000 tons of diesel fuel to the American and global marketplace after he concluded what he called a highly successful discussion with Russian President Vladimir Putin. Trump called it a great announcement for diesel prices for Americans. I'm Lisa Carton.
2: President Trump in Ohio Monday evening as he continues to campaign for Republicans ahead of the midterms. He'll be speaking to a crowd in Youngstown alongside Senator John Huston. ISIS slammed into the Florida panhandle near Destin on Friday. Four people have died as a result of that hurricane. Now millions across the Northeast and Mid-Atlantic bracing for flash flooding. This is SRN News.
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6: Here's your forecast on WZYN, the old ship of Zion. Pretty good weather pattern for a while. We have high pressure back over the area, sunny and mid-80s, and a little breezy for Valdosta today. Tomorrow we're looking at upper 80s and sunny skies. Around Forsyth, breezy, sunny, and we're headed for the mid-80s. We'll be in the upper 80s on Tuesday and sunny. I'm meteorologist Steve Hamilton on WZYN and online at WZYN.org.

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Greetings, friend. This is Pastor Tommy Turner of the Bible Baptist Church, Landrum, South Carolina, welcoming you to stay tuned for the next 15 minutes as we share God's Word in message and in song. Please listen to the close of the broadcast for all correspondence information. At this time, we will have a song from the good people of our church and then be back with today's message. God bless.

0: the choir comes down, it's time for some fellowship. Church, we have. If you're going to use your past, Paul used his past as a tool to show the grace of God. To show people, him being the chief of sinners, what God could do, what his blood could do, what his grace could do, what his love could do, what his mercy could do. And he saw. But folks, Satan uses it as a weapon. And folks, anybody tries to, hey, when the devil comes up and tries to use your past against you as a weapon against you, God's not in that. And if anybody else tries to use your past against you as a weapon, God's not in that. So we see, let me hurry, we see the character of Satan, but then we got to understand the character of Satan, we got to understand the character of man. We got to understand our natural character. See, our character is to fear, to dread, to hide, to feel guilty, to look for an escape. Folks, you understand, we see all this in the garden. Genesis chapter 3, verse number 8, we see these things here, and they heard the voice of the Lord. This is Adam and Eve, by the way. And they heard the voice of the Lord God walking in the garden in the cool of the day. And Adam and his wife hid themselves from the presence of the Lord God amongst the trees of the garden. And he said, I heard thy voice in the garden. I was afraid because I was naked and I hid myself. Folks, you understand, our heart accuses us or excuses us. Romans 2:14, for when the Gentiles which have not the law do by nature the things contained in the law, these having not the law are a law unto themselves, which show the work of the law written in their hearts, their conscience also bearing witness, and their thoughts the meanwhile accusing or else excusing one another. Folks, our hearts are desperately wicked. Who can know them? The character of man is to hide from his sin. That's right. It's to hide from your sin. You ever tried to hide from your parents? Or better yet, have you ever tried to hide something from your parents? Both my boys were like night and day when it come to that kind of stuff. I'd show up at school to pick up Thomas. If he got in trouble that day, guilt was all over him. It took me about a quarter of a mile for him to start spilling it. So what's wrong? Nothing wrong. So what's wrong? I got in trouble. That's his mama's character. Taylor, on the other hand, if a teacher didn't call me, I never would know it. And vice versa. It wasn't a year before my daddy died. We were sitting in Granny's kitchen and him and eating breakfast, and I got to telling him something that I had done one time. And y'all, if y'all know my daddy, he got that Turner look, solemn look on his face. He goes, I said, you didn't know that, did you? He said, son, I'm going to tell you right now. I was 40. He said, if I know the half of what you're doing, I'd probably whoop you right now, right here in this restaurant. And I can remember when Daddy would tell me, I don't want you doing this, doing that, doing the other. And I can remember I'd say, but did you do it? He'd always say, we ain't talking about me. What was happening? Human nature. Trying to hide. Trying not to, but he was trying to teach, hey, I don't want you to make mistakes I make. But he wasn't amazing. I'm not sharing that. That's the characteristic of man. But then we got the characteristic of God. See, the character of God is love and mercy. In the text, chapter verse 4, but God, who is rich in mercy for his great love, wherein he loved us. The character of God is not to condemn. I then quoted Romans 8:1. There's therefore now no condemnation of them which are in Christ Jesus, who walk not after the flesh, but after the Spirit. You understand, folks, the wrath of God comes when Christ is rejected. People feel the wrath of God for what they do with Christ. That wrath means to get even. God doesn't get even with people until they completely turn away Christ. And one day that's going to happen. He'll turn into the God of wrath. Some of y'all ain't believing that. Again, I quoted John 3:17, partly, for God sent not his son into the world to condemn the world, but the world through him might be saved. The character of God is patience. The character of God is long-suffering. Now, I understand we get the characteristics of God. He's a God of mercy, grace, and we shout over that. He's God of chastening, he's God of wrath, and that's coming. Psalm 86:15, but thou, O Lord, art a God full of compassion. Get this, full of compassion. I know the word full is in there one time, but it's talking about full of all these things. Full of compassion, full of grace, full of gracious and long-suffering and plenteous and mercy and truth. His character is a God of forgiveness. We confess our sins. He's faithful and just to forgive us of our sins. Folks, I've said this before. I said to the unsaved, God wants to save you more than you want to get saved. And I want to say this to the saved. God wants to forgive you of your sins more than you want to be forgiven. So won't you go ahead and get it right? Amen. So, how do we get past our past? You having trouble tonight? I think the air just quit. But that's all right. Some of y'all are going, praise the Lord. But some of y'all are fanning. And I feel you. But some of you here tonight, I really feel like the Lord has put this message on my heart. If it's just one person here tonight, it'll help you. That lifestyle keeps jumping back, and it's not using for a tool to help others. Say, look, you know, you can help people. Say, look, young people, if you got a past, young people, you can tell young people, look, and I think they ought to be a little older before you get graphic with them. I've had people give their testimonies to young girls here. If I'd have known it at that age, I'd have stopped it. You said, preacher, who was it? Know your business. But at a certain age, it may help them. But never as a weapon. And if you ever give somebody a testimony to try to help them, I'm talking about going into detail, don't you give it to them like you're bragging about it. That's a shame. You're ashamed of that. God, hey, you ought to still be ashamed of it, but also rejoice that you've been forgiven of it. Amen. I hope I'm not running around in circles tonight. Preacher, how can I get past my past? Number one, agree with God about it. Just agree with God about your past. Romans 3:4, God forbid. Yea, let God be true and every man a liar. It is written that thou mightest be justified in thy sayings and mightest overcome when thou art judged. Hey, just tell God, hey, God, you're right. Your book's right. What you said about my sin, what I've done is right. I agree with you. See, we got too many people trying to sugarcoat sin. Trying to sugarcoat it. Hey, I like people that are just simply honest. I mean, just tell you the truth. I've had some good church members that have just been exactly that. Honest. Folks, if you can get past your past, just agree with God about it. It's wrong. It was sin. Folks, all through Paul's epistles, when he talks about his past, he's agreeing with God about running havoc in the church. That's wrong. That was wicked. He talks about, hey, they laid the coats at my feet. Luke wrote about in Acts. They laid the coats at the feet of a young man named Saul. Saul goes on the way to Damascus to persecute more Christians, and God met with him. He was honest about it. He never did say, God, you're wrong. He said, hey, it's hard for me to kick against the pricks, Paul. Saul got right with God. He was honest. Amen. Folks, quit trying to sugarcoat your sin and just be honest with God about it. Folks, we're Bible believers, and I'm not trying to hurt anybody's feelings, but we don't have to go behind a curtain. Amen. To a man they call Papa's dressed like Mama and confess our sins. Amen. I mean, why in the world are you going to confess your sin to a sinful man? Amen. You don't confess your sins to me. Amen. You confess your sins to God. Amen. Be honest with God. There'll be evidence you did business with God if you do business with God. Amen.
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Phone 247-4208. Hours of operation Monday through Friday, 8 a.m. to 5:30 p.m.

and good morning, folks. It's your morning refresh here with Brother Justin. Man, I'm happy to be with you and happy to be your host today. I've already prayed this morning that I could be a blessing some way to you today. And I'm looking forward to our time together as always. I've got a short scripture verse for you to start off our morning, if that's okay. Here in just a little bit, we'll be turning to Micah. That minor prophet has a word of encouragement for you this morning. 7:33 on the 12th of October.

Micah chapter number 7. I guess I read about half this morning. And the judgment and wrath of God that's mentioned here throughout Micah. And then at the very end, chapter 7, it's a light in the midst of the darkness. Who is a God like unto thee?

that pardoneth iniquity and passeth by the transgression of the remnant of his heritage. He retaineth not his anger forever, because he delighteth in mercy. He will turn again. He will have compassion upon us, and he will subdue our iniquities. And thou wilt cast all their sins in the depths of the sea. Hey, oh, glory to God for his great grace, who is like unto thee. Pardoneth iniquity, passeth by the transgression. Oh, he delighteth in mercy. He will turn. He'll have compassion on us. He'll subdue our iniquities, and he'll cast our sins in the depths of the sea. We all say, hallelujah for that. When we come back, I've got a special surprise for you. Some of you already know about it. Some of you already know about it. You do. Oh, Brother Parker, my boy, is going to be with me this morning. First, we'll start off with a hymn, My Savior's Love. Oh, Parker's excited about being with Dad and you today. He'll be on the air next.

0: That's Sound Doctrine. They'll be with us at our Jubilee here in about 5 or 6 months. They're friends of ours, and we love their music, even playing that hymn right there. Well, good morning, everybody, on the 12th day of October. We're glad to have you with us, and I've got my boy with me today. And Parker, good morning.
1: Good morning.
0: Parker, good morning.
2: Good morning.
0: Man, it's great to have you with me, big dog. What do you think about that weather outside right now? Give us a little weather report.
2: Well, it's getting bright and it feels good.
0: It's getting bright. He means the sun's coming up. A little cool outside.
2: Mm-hmm.
0: He's got his hoodie on. He's ready for 40-degree weather, even though it's 65 degrees outside. Parker's going to go with Dad. I wonder if anybody can guess where we're going to go after the show. I bet they can't guess, Parker. They should have to guess, though, shouldn't they?
2: Yeah.
0: So take a guess at it. Parker, tell the crowd with a little bit of enthusiasm what you're eating for breakfast.
2: Stone-printed cookies with Sprite, and Dad's having some more stone-printed cookies with coffee.
0: Thumb print cookies.
2: Oh.
0: Yeah, he'd never had these before. Thumb print cookies. He's got a Sprite. It's zero sugar, right?
2: Yeah, it's
0: so
2: all
0: it's healthy, right?
2: Yeah.
0: Yeah, it's fine. And I'm having coffee. What do you think about that thumb print cookie?
2: It tastes good and just a lot of chocolate.
0: Now explain to them what a thumb print cookie is. They might not know.
2: It's like really fluffy chocolate just plopped on top of a little small, like, sugar cookie.
0: Plopped on top is the right way to describe it. The chocolate is a little fluffy, isn't it? It kind of melts in your mouth, doesn't it? It's called a thumbprint cookie. Who knows what I'm talking about? Parker takes after his dad and likes Waffle House. You like Waffle House?
2: Yeah.
0: You do? What you gonna get?
2: A waffle.
0: That's all you need, isn't it?
2: Yeah.
0: That's really, you're not gonna eat none of, you're not gonna eat any of my bacon?
2: Probably that too.
0: You probably will. We might get double bacon and an all-star. So we'll have the waffle. He'll eat all the waffle, get some of my bacon, and I'll have eggs and hash browns, and we only get one meal and we split it. We'll get double bacon. Sound like a winner-winner chicken dinner?
2: Yep.
0: Good deal, man. No, TW, we're not going to be going to Huddle House, that's for sure. No, not going to go to Huddle House. We'll definitely go to Waffle House. There is a good Huddle House in Hayhira, though. There is. Parker is going to come back, and he's going to talk about what is today. He's going to give you the report when he comes back. We've got him in radio training. He'll be better than Jackson one day.
2: I guess so.
0: Oh, you gotta be more confident than that. Let's try again. We're gonna put Parker in training. He's gonna be better than Jackson one day.
2: Yes, definitely.
0: You're a mess, man. Oh man, you know you're in competition with your big brother.
2: Yeah, I do.
0: Yeah, you try to beat him at everything, don't you? Yeah. How about we get greater vision here? Soon we will see greater vision. Up next at 7:42, we'll come back with what is today. Hope you're all having a good Monday on this Columbus Day. That's why the children are out of school and I'm enjoying them. And I hope you enjoy us sitting back together and just being on the radio. TW, Tim Wilson, and Eric Justice are saying hello on the text line already. And TW says, love that little man, Parker. Okay, yeah, you already have a following. There you go. That's good. Tell them when you get back what we're planning to do today. You're excited about the day, aren't you?
2: Yeah.
0: He's excited about it. Some people don't like to do what we're fixing to do today, but Parker does. He'll tell us what we're planning to do today. Oh, my tongue is tied up. Greater vision. It's the 12th of October already.
3: dark storm of trouble and have to sail through a tempest.

0: Well, good morning, WZYN family. Thank you for coming around the table again. I've got Parker here with me, and you're listening to
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0: Oh, I got it, and 89.1 FM in Forsyth, Georgia. We'll have the Corbetts up here in a little bit. Parker, tell them what we're going to be doing this afternoon and around late afternoon. Tell them what we're going to be doing on this day off.
1: Well, we'll be ripping up trees and we're cutting them up and putting them in a burn pile and also burning them.
0: We might burn them tonight, I don't know, but we're going to be ripping them up. Who's coming over?
1: Brother William.
0: Brother William with the tractor, with the grapple. And we've had some trees that have been down on the edges of the property, and we've kind of piled up the limbs. We don't have all that big equipment, do we?
1: No.
0: So he's coming over, and we're going to get all that taken care of. Who loves a good burn pile?
1: I do.
0: Oh, he does. You better believe it. My goodness, this is a pyromaniac right here. He loves a good fire. He's gotten in trouble about starting fires once or twice in his childhood. He loves it. So you're hoping we burn tonight?
1: Yeah.
0: He's hoping he's burn. Yeah, Parker, my boy here, is hoping for a fire. Well, it's got probably a good time since it got so much rain this weekend.
1: Yeah, well, I guess so. It's also wet, but...
0: Well, yeah, but it's dried out a little bit, but it's still damp.
1: Mm-hmm.
0: You know what I mean? So that's gonna be one big pile after he gets done today.
1: Yeah.
0: Yeah, yeah. You think you're going to use the chainsaw?
1: Probably would ask me.
0: Do what?
1: He probably would ask me.
0: Yeah, William likes to do that. We were on visitation, and Jackson doesn't even have a driver's license, and Jackson was driving the car around the neighborhood for visitation. Jackson got in the car and said, "Yeah, Brother William let me drive his car around the neighborhood." Oh, great. Yeah. Yeah, that's about as safe as letting me drive around the neighborhood, you know? Oh, so that's our plan today. And then, of course, we're going to go to Waffle House. We've already covered that. And then we'll have to do some things that we just don't tell Mom, right?
1: Yeah.
0: No doubt about it. That's right. I hope everybody's doing okay today. We'll hold off for one more song, and then Parker will bring to you What Is Today. That'll be his segment after this next song. And this one's been helping us, folks, on this Monday morning. It'll help you again. I want to tell you, there's power in his name, the Corbetts. Oh, praise that name, the name of Jesus.

0: What a powerful song right there by the Corbetts. Oh, we love that one right there. It's 7 minutes till 8 o'clock. We'll get to your weather forecast here in a minute. But first, Parker's with me. Hey, Parker.
1: Hello.
0: Yeah, glad to be with Dad. Well, glad not be in school.
1: Yeah.
0: Yeah, glad not be in school. Somebody asked you, if you do start up a fire today, are you going to cook something too?
1: I would.
0: You
1: if
0: would?
1: If I could, which I probably can.
0: He would if he could, and he probably can. There you go. He's always ready to cook something. Who do you think asked you that?
1: Brother William?
0: No, Brother Eric.
1: Oh, yeah.
0: Brother Eric knows you well enough, know that mm-hmm. you're going to cook something. Yeah. Well, tell him what is today real quick.
1: Well, we have National Pulled Pork Day.
0: Oh, yeah, Pulled Pork Day. He went right to the one that was his favorite. Tell us about your pulled pork, man. Well, how do you do it? How do you? He going to give you the secret recipe.
1: Well, I cover it in mustard. I drench it in barbecue seasoning, marinate it, scorch it, and grill it overnight on 205 until the morning, and go like 250 or 220.
0: So how long does a Boston butt stay on the grill?
1: About 13 hours.
0: 13 hours. And the last, what, 3 to 4 hours is that high heat?
1: Yeah.
0: And so does it fall apart?
1: Oh, yeah.
0: Oh, yeah. What's the secret, though? The mustard?
1: Yeah, and the scorching helps it.
0: What's the scorching? What's that?
1: The cuts help the flavor.
0: Oh, the scorching. I got you. Yeah, yeah, there we go. I got what you're saying now. Yeah, the scoring. I think that's called scoring. I could be wrong. It's okay. Hey, I folks, last night, we'll get back to what is today, okay? Parker, last night, did you hear what I said?
1: Mm-hmm.
0: Would you like to tell people how I pronounced it?
1: Digits.
0: I was trying to say desserts, and I said
1: digits.
0: Digits. I had no idea what I said, and I looked up, and I saw about 10 people in one group of the sanctuary all laughing like I'd said a joke. And I said, well, I'm just going to keep going and not ask any question. Well, I didn't know that I said digits. Is that true?
1: Yeah.
0: Is that exactly what I said was digits?
1: Mm-hmm. You did, and you kept on going.
0: And so, you know, don't worry about it, Parker. Scorching, scoring, it doesn't matter. It runs in the family, dude.
1: It probably does.
0: Yeah, it probably does. What else do we have up here?
1: National Vermont Day.
0: Vermont, and it's also
1: National Savings Day.
0: Save some money today. I'm going to do that every day. Need to, anyways. Don't want to. Oh, Gumbo Day.
1: Mm-hmm.
0: Oh, Gumbo Day. And, of course, it's Columbus Day, and also it is
1: Farmer's Day.
0: Farmer's Day. I could see you being a farmer.
1: Yeah.
0: Yeah. You're an outdoorsman. Yeah. Farmer's Day. That is October the 12th. And Parker did a good job talking about all of what is today. We need to get another pulled pork, another Boston butt, don't we?
1: We do.
0: Before we go to the next song, tell us what's something you'd really like to smoke on the grill that you haven't got to do yet. What's something you'd like to smoke on the grill that you haven't done yet?
1: Oh, well.
0: I know you got something, some concoction you'd like to try.
1: Probably, I'd say maybe a Wagyu steak.
0: Oh, the expensive steak.
1: Yeah, there's a butcher house that's on sale. I really want it.
0: Here in town?
1: No, it's pretty far away.
0: Oh, okay. Boy, that'd make me nervous to cook a steak that expensive, be honest with you. You know what I mean, man?
1: Yeah.
0: So how much do these steaks cost, first off?
1: $11 for, I'm pretty sure, 8 ounces.
0: Well, that's not that expensive. That's not that expensive.
1: Yeah, they're supposed to be 20.
0: Oh, okay. It's on sale.
1: Mm-hmm.
0: Yeah. Yeah. We went to Texas Roadhouse for Jackson's birthday.
1: Mm-hmm.
0: How was that steak?
1: That was really good. It just fell apart in your mouth.
0: Yeah.
1: Really juicy.
0: Yeah, he likes that. Good deal. All right, let's see here. Parker is quick to the draw. Of course he is. Sounds like he is just like his dad. Yeah, he's old Chip off the block, you know what I mean. Good deal. Parker, we're going to get him the Down East Boys next. I Feel Like Traveling On, and we'll be back real soon after this.

0: Parker and I are having a great time together. And Parker, he's working on a great impossible trivia question. He's going to get one together that's going to be difficult. And so we'll have that one after Brother Paulie's show. And you going to stump him?
1: Yeah.
0: Yeah. You got a good one coming up?
1: Oh, yeah.
0: Oh, yeah. He's got one. And so we'll do that after Brother Paulie's show. We're going to keep the music going, let you enjoy something. Wake you up on your Monday morning. It's the Goodman Revival. The sweetest song I know. And then your weather. 1 minute after 8. Happy, happy, happy Monday morning.

0: 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Thank you for waking up with us on this Monday morning. On Columbus Day, lots of children are out of class today and out of school, maybe even on fall break. You just got one day off of school, right, Parker?
1: Yeah.
0: Yeah, wishing for more, right?
1: Yeah.
0: Got a field trip on
1: Friday.
0: Where y'all going?
1: I don't fully know.
0: Oh, okay. You're going to the Agorama in Tifton.
1: Oh.
0: That's right. So there's a news flash for you. All right. Parker, are you liking this chilly weather or are you rather it warmer?
1: Chilly.
0: It's nice, isn't it? This is like the best spot in the... This is it right here. This probably about... Well... Yeah, I mean, around here, probably till about Thanksgiving.
1: Yeah.
0: Yeah, really nice. This morning, well, have you checked the weather this morning? Have you seen how cold it is outside?
1: Last time I checked, it was 63.
0: So he has. It's 62 right now in Valdosta. It's going to get up to 87 today, though, Parker. And, folks, tomorrow it's going to be 88 and Wednesday 89. And it's just about that way all week long, okay? But we're going to be waking up to the low 60s every single morning. Tomorrow morning, waking up to 59. So nice, cool temperatures to start off your morning. That's in Valdosta, and really no significant chance of rain. Saturday morning, you're going to wake up to 56. Going to be chilly on Saturday morning. Oh, that'll be nice for sure. Forsyth, you're showing this morning... currently about the same as we are, 61 degrees. Today, your high is 86. Tomorrow, 88 tomorrow in Forsyth. And then a little warmer than us on Wednesday, 90 degrees. And about the same all week long. Your temperature's right around, for lows, right around the 60s. All right. And I'm ready for the cool weather. Let's take a little bit closer look at Forsyth. Yeah, on Saturday morning, a low of 47 in Forsyth. Oh, that's going to be chilly and nice. Only getting up to 71 Saturday and Sunday in Forsyth. So nice football weather, nice hunting weather. That's what I'm thinking anyways. And nice weather to burn the burn pile. Oh, yeah. Nice weather to grill.
1: Yeah, for sure.
0: Everything's lining up for Parker Ray. Tell him how old you are, buddy.
1: 11.
0: 11. What grade are you in?
1: 6th.
0: Where do you go to school?
1: Lighthouse Christian.
0: Who is your dad?
1: Dad. Justin.
0: Me. Oh, yeah. Lighthouse Christian. Who's your mom?
1: Mom, April.
0: Who's your Nana?
1: Nana. Tina.
0: TK.
1: TK.
0: TK. Do you know TK's got her own show now?
1: I do.
0: Tuesdays with TK.
1: Yeah.
0: Tomorrow, Tuesdays with TK. You're going to be able to enjoy her, and you'll love that with her. Tuesdays with TK, and that'll be a blessing for sure. And so you're not going to want to miss Tuesdays with 2K. Help me out. Go ahead. Take it for me.
1: Tuesdays with 2K. TK.
0: Oh, he did it too. Oh, we got it. We both have got the same problem. Try again.
1: Tuesdays with TK.
0: Oh, man, if you were going to do it again on accident, that would have been something else right there. Tuesdays with TK. All right, we're going to get over to Brother Polly right now and play him a little bit earlier. And then after this, Parker, you got that impossible trivia question?
1: Yep.
0: Is it tough?
1: Yep.
0: Yeah, I think so. Is it true, though?
1: Yeah,
0: it is. It is true. All right. Hey, Brother Polly, if I'm not mistaken, this is his first broadcast on the Gospel According to Ruth. Oh, I'm looking forward to this. 8 minutes after 8 o'clock on the 12th of October. Thanks for joining Parker and I on your Morning Refresh.
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3: It has been said that the darker the night, the brighter the light. And I want to tell you that from my study of history and from my study of Scripture and from my observation of God's work in this world, I can testify and tell you that is exactly true. That the Lord very frequently does His most amazing work at the time when, frankly, no one is expecting it. Seasons where it seems, at least, Satan is having his way and the world is doing its worst. And that is why, for the next few weeks, I want to bring you to a little book of the Bible. It is one of only two books in our Bible that bear the name of a woman. And it is a book that is, I think, frequently overlooked in the Old Testament. It is the little book of Ruth. Now, Ruth is a book of romance. Ruth is a book of redemption. Ruth is one of the gospel books of Scripture. In fact, you might even refer to this as the gospel according to Ruth, because in the book of Ruth, you see such a demonstration of the grace of God, not only in Ruth's life, but in the people of God and the line of Christ and all that grows out of her experience. It's just a reminder that God works and the gospel works at the darkest times in history. And so I'd like to take you to the last verse in the book of Judges. Now, you may say, well, I thought we were going to study the book of Ruth. We are, but you'll notice that they are strategically placed with the book of Judges first and the book of Ruth immediately after. And this is very appropriate because in many ways, Ruth is almost a addendum, if you will, to the book of Judges. It is found, it fits in the same time period. Judges chapter number 21 and verse number 25 really is a synopsis, a summary verse of the season of the judges. Remember, this is before the kings of Israel. And someone said, well, what was that period like? Judges 21:25 says, in those days there was no king in Israel. Every man did that which was right in his own eyes. You want to know what it was like in the book of Judges? Much like what it is in our world today. The anarchy of sin, the rebel heart of man comes out, and everybody just does whatever they think is right. Remember, there is a way that seemeth right unto a man, but the end thereof are the ways of death. So the last verse of Judges really gives us the context for our text, the setting for our story. And so we come immediately to Ruth chapter 1 and verse number 1, and it says, now it came to pass in the days when the judges ruled. So you see here how the entire little book of Ruth fits into the much larger historical book that precedes it. It came to pass in the days when the judges ruled that there was a famine in the land. And we're going to come back and talk more about that famine, because God very frequently used famines in Scripture as a means of His chastening, as a means of judgment, to get people to the place where they realized they had nothing but God. Oftentimes, it takes us coming to the end of our resources before we recognize how desperately we need Him at all times. You may be living in famine or you may be living in fullness today, but dear listener, you need God. I need God. And so God sends a famine to the land of Israel, specifically in the city of Bethlehem, which is where this family lived. It came to pass in the days when the judges ruled that there was a famine in the land, and a certain man of Bethlehem, Judah, went to sojourn in the country of Moab, he and his wife and his two sons. And the name of the man was Elimelech, and the name of his wife Naomi, and the name of his two sons Mahlon and Chilion, Ephrathites of Bethlehem, Judah. And they came into the country of Moab and continued there. And Elimelech, Naomi's husband, died, and she was left, and her two sons. And they took them wives of the women of Moab. The name of the one was Orpah, and the name of the other Ruth. And they dwelled there about 10 years. And Mahlon and Chilion died also, both of them. And the woman was left of her two sons and her husband. Now, if we stop at the first five verses, the introduction to the little book of Ruth, we would all agree this is quite a dark despairing kind of story. So there's nothing but death. There's nothing but famine. Their best laid plans have come to nothing. And here sits Naomi, and here sits her two daughter-in-laws, Ruth and Orpah, and all of them are widows. Somebody said, this is depressing. Well, let me just point out to you that when men follow their ways, and when men do what they think is best, it always leads to death. It always leads to despair. This is really just, I think, a snapshot, if you will, of what you found in the first 21 chapters in the book of Judges, a description of this dark period in Israel's history. And sin never gets better on its own. But now, here's what I want to bring you to today as we begin our study of the little book of Ruth. I want you to see that that is the scenario, that is the setting in which one of the most miraculous demonstrations of the mercy of God in Scripture is found. In fact, in the verses that follow, in these four little chapters in the book of Ruth, you are going to discover the grace of God in a way that is just going to make you rejoice. But this is the setting. Now, why is it important to see this? It's important to see this because I think in our world today, sometimes people watch the news, listen to current events, observe the tendencies of people, see the darkness around them and think, well, God is finished. No, my friend, God is not finished. The gospel works at every season in history and at the darkest seasons in history. And the book of Ruth is evidence of that. Let me point out, like bookends on the book, go to the end of the book of Ruth with me for just a moment. We'll come back and walk through the entire book. But notice that the book of Ruth ends with another family. It opens with a family living in sin, disobedience, and rebellion, a family feeling the effects of famine and anarchy and death. But it doesn't end there. It ends with a totally different setting. Look at chapter 4, verse 18. Now, these are the generations of Perez. Perez begat Hezron, and Hezron begat Ram, and Ram begat Amminadab, and Amminadab begat Nahshon, and Nahshon begat Salmon, and Salmon begat Boaz, and Boaz begat Obed, and Obed begat Jesse, and Jesse begat David. I know for a moment there you were thinking these are just names, but they're not. This is the lineage of David. This is the line of Christ. Isn't it wonderful that God can take you from a family of sin and rebellion to the family of God, to the very line of Messiah and the work of redemption? This is the gospel according to Ruth. You see the gospel in this book in many ways. You see it in history because God is fulfilling his promises to his people. You see it in geography because it is set in Bethlehem, the house of bread, which of course will be a place famous and familiar for centuries following this because that's where Christ would come. It is the gospel seen not only in history and geography but in prophecy because it brings us to David, the promised king and the line. But it is the gospel in typology because here we're going to be introduced to a great redeemer by the name of Boaz, who pictures for us our great Christ and the work of redemption he does for sinners at the darkest times in history. I know things are bad, but the gospel is still good. I know men are wicked, but God is still gracious. And I want you to join me for the next several weeks as we come to know our God in a greater way in the gospel according to Ruth.
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0: Welcome back. Thanks for joining us around the table. I've got Parker with me this morning. We're your radio host, Brother Jay and Parker. Tell them good morning.
1: Good morning.
0: And you're listening to
1: WGYN in Forsyth.
0: Yeah.
1: 88.1.
0: Yeah, there we go. Yeah, he's not used to saying all that. Yeah. 89.1 FM and 810 AM here in Valdosta. Oh, we got impossible trivia coming up. You excited about this one?
1: Yeah.
0: All right. What are they going to win?
1: Hey,
0: he don't know that, does he? He doesn't know that. Well, I guess you could I don't know.
1: Music disc?
0: A music disc? Yeah, I got a yeah, we could do that. A Matthews Family CD. Could do that. Could send him a Matthews Family CD. I got a couple of those in my office.
1: Mm-hmm. There's a bunch of Wolfram's right there.
0: Yeah, we've given a lot of those away, though.
1: Oh.
0: Yeah. Either one. We're going to play that here in just a little bit. He's ready for it. So get on that text line, that text button, 229-459-5122. Our platinum member of the day is Peggy and Barry Godfrey of Valdosta, Georgia. Thank you all very much for supporting WZYN Broadcasting. Thank you to the Godfreys. During this hour, we're going to get the New Manna Baptist Church Choir with their new album. Woo! It's good, too. You're going to love it. You are. I think they played it on Sunday Startup yesterday. You're going to like that. That'll be coming up during this hour. We're going to leave at 9 o'clock because we're hungry.
1: Yeah.
0: Are we hungry?
1: Yeah.
0: I think I know Parker's favorite word.
1: Yeah.
0: Oh, there you go. Yeah. Oh, where are we going to go?
1: Waffle House.
0: Waffle House. No, it's a family day, so I'm going to cut out of here about 9 o'clock and spend some time with the family, and we're going to get some Waffle House. Just me and you, nobody else.
1: Yep.
0: Oh, yeah, it's better that way, isn't it?
1: Mm-hmm.
0: Yes, indeed. So we'll cut out about 9 o'clock, but we've got that coming up, a new song from the album God is Worthy, New Manna Baptist Church. We'll have Impossible Trivia coming up next. I had something else I wanted to share with y'all. Now I done forgot. Oh, yeah, I got to tell you, big show on Friday. Oh, man, I don't know about this one. I don't even know if I'll show up for this one. Eric Justice, Jimmy Barrett, and James Burke, and I guess myself are all going to have a live show on Friday morning. Woo! We're pumped up about that. Holy smokes, Batman. It's going to be a big time. And then they're going to interview me as well. They're going to interview me as well about the why behind the Jubilee. But we're going to have a lot of fun. And then 12 to 1, James Burke's show is going to be live as well from 12 to 1. All right, Parker. All right, Parker.
1: I'm ready.
0: You're ready to go? Impossible trivia. Be at the text line there, folks. Be at the text line and be ready for Impossible Trivia, and you'll win a Matthews Family CD. Go ahead.
1: 20% of dads embarrass their children by doing this.
0: Say it one more time there, buddy.
1: 20% of dads embarrass their children by doing this.
0: Yeah.

0: One more time, Parker.
1: 20% of dads embarrass their children by doing this.
0: What do you think it is? Come on. All right, we got some coming in right now. 20% of dads embarrass their children by doing this.
1: And you're one of them.
0: Oh, my. He done threw me under the bus. Oh, he threw me under the bus. Oh, man, I'm sorry. My laugh is so great on radio, isn't it? I get to laughing. Oh, man. Yeah, 20% of dads embarrass their children by doing this. Is it true?
1: Yes, very.
0: Huh. Okay. All right. ML says telling jokes.
1: No.
0: Okay. Is this right? Dad jokes?
1: No.
0: All right, TW, you're wrong. JB says hugging in public.
1: Nope.
0: JP, this is Pastor Jeff Pangle.
1: Mm-hmm.
0: He says kissing their children in public.
1: That's also true, but no.
0: And then CM says by telling dad jokes.
1: Nope.
0: Try again, right, Parker?
1: Yep.
0: Try again. Give them the script.
1: 20% of dads embarrass their children by doing this.
0: What is it? Oh, man. Oh, man. These people, they're a show themselves. I don't even have to show up. All right. It's a tough one, though.
1: It is.
0: Because you really don't think of it, but it's true. Once you hear it, you're going to be like, oh, yeah, why didn't I think of that? I got to hit this button again. I got to hit this button again, Parker. It helps them. Mm-hmm. Jeopardy. 20% of dads embarrass their children by doing this. What is it? They're sleepy this morning, Parker.
1: They are.
0: Mondays are tough for radio.
1: And school.
0: And school, yeah. It's whatever you're doing. Mondays are tough.
1: Yeah.
0: Man, you picked a hard one. You did do a good job picking this because me and you are on the show together, and it's about dads. Good choice. James Burke says dancing.
1: No.
0: That would do it, though, wouldn't it?
1: Yeah.
0: Yeah.
1: You're getting close. I mean.
0: Oh, sort of.
1: Kind of.
0: TW says nicknaming their children.
1: No. No.

0: Okay, 20% of people. 20% of dads.
1: 20% of dads embarrass their children by doing this.
0: What is it? Could we think of a hint that would help?
1: I already have one.
0: What? I don't know, man. Okay, I give you liberty. Go ahead.
1: This is the exact character of dad.
0: It's the exact character of dad. I will say, if my children were listening, but they're not. They're resting. The older teenagers are sleeping. If they were listening, they would get it right away.
1: They would.
0: They'd have no problem getting this right. Sneezing really loud.
1: Nope.
0: Picking their nose.
1: Keep on trying.
0: Keep on trying, Parker says. Wearing socks without sandals is great. Slides with socks. That's wonderful.
1: You do do that.
0: I do. Well, I do it a lot because I just like to be comfortable around here. So I have a pair of slides. And, of course, I have socks with my dress shoes. And I keep them in my office, don't I?
1: You do.
0: Yeah. My Ralph Lauren slides from my rich brother. Okay. Come on, man. We got to get them to... Can I give another hint?
1: Yeah.
0: Or just give a song?
1: I guess hint and then song.
0: Oh, well. It is something that is related to a school thing. It is something that is related to a school thing. TW says, always running their mouth. Yeah, well, it has some. It has
1: something to do with that.
0: It's kin to that. Talking loud so everyone around them hears.
1: Getting closer.
0: Getting closer. It's a school thing. Has something to do with school. 229-459-5122. It's Parker's Impossible Trivia. Tell them again.
1: 20% of dads embarrass their children by doing this.
0: And we've given them two hints already. They're trying, though, aren't they?
1: Yeah.
0: But not everybody's trying. We've had only like six or seven people guess. Bragging on the child's grades.
1: Well, no. That's never really happened for me, but...
0: You haven't been embarrassed by that, Parker?
1: No.
0: No? Oh, man. Acts like he knows everything. It happens. It happens. It's a school thing. It's a thing at school that goes on where children are embarrassed by their dad. Oh, yes, yes, we got a winner, winner, winner, winner, chicken dinner, cheering their kids on at a sporting event.
1: Yeah, it's perfect.
0: Yeah, brother DS. Oh, yeah. There we go. Haven't heard from you in a while. That's great. Thank you for joining us back. You got it right. Thank you, brother. You won. What reason I'm thanking you is because it's over. It took a little work. Hey, we'll send you the Matthews Family CD, okay? Brother DS, I think I'm going to need your address on the text line. I believe I do not have it. I do not see it in the history. Congratulations to DS from I don't know where. Welcome to the family, brother, this morning, and you won. First guess, got it.
1: Yeah.
0: Way to go. Good trivia question. I'm going to hire you on staff for Impossible Trivia from now on.
1: You can, I guess.
0: Except the pay is not very good. Ask TK. You're supposed to laugh at my jokes, Parker. You're not helping me out much. Yeah, he

He ain't helped me in that part. Oh, Parker's my somber one. Oh, let's get one over to you by the Perrys. Don't you love to hear the Perrys? I do. Oh, Every Time I Need Him by the Perrys, and then we'll have one by the York family after that. We'll come back and talk to you a little bit, and then one from the new album of the New Manna Baptist Church Choir. The Perrys, Every Time I Need Him.

0: Oh, the York family, everything he said he'd be. We're going to get over to the New Manna Baptist Church Choir here in a minute and their new album. But listen, this week on Preaching Time, let's go over who we're going to have on the air. Monday, today, James Knox at 2:10, Carry On. James Knox, one of my favorite preachers, and I guess you might say growing on me. Wonderful. James Knox, Carry On. That'll be a great sermon. Today at 2:10, and then tomorrow, Steve Ward at 2:10, Divine Touch of God. And, oh, me, Faithful Is He, Wednesday at 2:10. And then Scott Dean, a Thanksgiving sermon before Thanksgiving. Give Thanks by Scott Dean. And Justin Cooper on Friday at 2:10, Hungry and Happy About It. And then your evening preachers at 7:10 on Monday, Tim Fuller. This is at 7:10. Monday, Tim Fuller. Tuesday, Doug Minton. Wednesday, our live service. On Thursday, James Knox. And on Friday, Dale Vance. And so those are your morning or your evening preachers at 7:10. Treasured Heritage at 10:10 features Lee Robertson every evening at 10:10. And then I'm preaching on what happens at midnight. What happens in midnight? Midnight ain't so bad. Midnight ain't so bad. You remember that, Parker, at all?
1: I do.
0: Midnight ain't so bad. And so I'm preaching that message on Shepherd's Pulpit at 12:30. Midnight ain't so bad. What did Dad preach on yesterday, Parker?
1: It was...
0: Please don't say just God, okay? What was it last night? You just told me a minute ago. Radio mind right here. You lose it. What book of the Bible did I preach from last night?
1: Nehemiah and Luke 5.
0: Yeah, it got the places in the Bible right. What was Nehemiah about?
1: When you're down, what's up?
0: Yeah, when you're down, God will get you up. Yeah, discouragement.
1: Discouragement.
0: And then Sunday morning, Luke 5.
1: Yeah, and that one was...
0: Making
1: a difference. I think.
0: No, making a meal.
1: Oh, yeah, making a meal.
0: Making a meal for the master. And talking about Matthew there and how he made a meal and gave Christ an opportunity to preach and say something to that crowd. So those were the two messages yesterday, but you can listen to Shepherd's Pulpit this afternoon at 12:30. It ain't so bad at midnight. Yeah, it seems like it is, but it's not. Congratulations to DS for winning the Matthews Family CD. We'll mail that out, and you'll be getting that. He's listening from Waynesville, North Carolina. Good morning to you. Up next, we've got I Will Bless His Name by the New Manna Baptist Church Choir. A brand new album, and then after that, I'm going to talk to you about how to kill your church when we come back. Oh, I'll bless his name. The God is Worthy album by New Manna Baptist Church.

Hallelujah for that. Amen. We'll close out our show with a little track that I have in my hand that I'd like to read to you. It's not a normal track, that's for sure. How to Kill Your Church. This was probably written in the 60s, if I had my guess. How to Kill Your Church. You ready for this? Again, I'm reading this, and this is just somebody's opinion, but it's worth a read for sure. It's worth some attention. How to Kill Your Church. Number one, don't come. Number two, if you do come, come late. Number three, when you come, come as a grouch. Next, at every service, ask yourself, what do I do? What do I get out of all this? Next, how to kill your church. Never accept responsibility. It's better to stay outside and criticize. Next, how to kill your church. Visit other churches about half of the time to show your pastor that you're not really tied down. There's nothing like independence. How to kill your church. Let the pastor earn his money. Let him do all the work. How to kill your church. Sit pretty well back and never sing. If you have to sing, sing out of tune and behind everybody else. Next, never pay in advance, especially for the church. Wait until you get your money's worth and then wait a little bit longer. Next, how to kill your church. Never encourage the preacher. If you like a sermon, keep mum about it. Many a preacher you do know has been ruined by flattery. Don't let his blood be on your head. How to kill your church. It is good to tell your pastor's failings to any stranger They might be a long time finding them out. Next, how to kill your church. Of course, you can't be expected to get new members for the church with such a pastor as he is. How to kill your church. If there happens to be a few zealous workers in the church, make a tremendous protest against the church being run by a clique. And last way to kill your church. If your church unfortunately happens to be in unity, call it apathy or indifference or lack of zeal or anything under the sun except what it really is. How? To kill your church. I don't know who wrote it. It came from the Silent Evangelist number 80. And they were 6 cents per dozen, 35 cents for 100. It's Faith, Prayer, and Track League out of Grand Rapids, Michigan. It looks like it's from the 60s. How to Kill Your Church. Just some thoughts from whoever wrote that. But Miss Becky Rochester the other day thanked us for playing her album, and we're glad to play it. Becky Matthews, that is. Here's Cloudy with a Chance. This will be our last song in the morning. This is a great, great song. It's got a unique message in it. Hear the words of this one. Good morning, WZYN family.

0: 5 minutes till 9 o'clock. Tell them good morning, Parker.
1: Good morning.
0: Yeah, where are we going?
1: Waffle House.
0: Waffle House is where we're going. We're leaving y'all early. It's a family day. Now, Parker, you got to know radio. We talked about this an hour and a half ago when we woke up with them, but there's a whole new group of people. So tell them what we're doing today and why we're leaving early.
1: Well, we're going to work with Brother William. He's bringing his tractor to get some trees ripped up at the pond and put them in the burn pile.
0: Yeah, you better believe it. And he's excited about it because he loves burning stuff, and he loves working with chainsaws, and he loves being outside.
1: Yeah.
0: And so, and then we're going to go to Waffle House.
1: Mm-hmm.
0: We're going to get an All-Star and split it.
1: Yeah.
0: And have a little Parker and Dad day.
1: Yeah.
0: Nothing like it. Have you had fun with Dad this morning?
1: Definitely.
0: Tell him your trivia question and give him the answer because, you know, for the folks that didn't hear it, it was a good one.
1: 20% of dads embarrass their kids by doing this, and it is cheering loudly, very loud, at a, like, sports game.
0: Yep. For them.
1: For them.
0: Yeah. Yeah. So dads are good at that, and we all know that to be the case. Yeah, for sure. And I had fun with you today, Parker. I certainly did. We'll have to do this again. What do you say?
1: Yeah.
0: Yeah, for sure. All right. Well, we're going to get you some good music here. Going to get Brian Free and Assurance, Oh, the Glory Did Roll. And then after that, another song by Miss Becky, Sheltered in the Arms of God. Tomorrow, what's tomorrow?
1: Tuesday.
0: With?
1: TK.
0: Yeah, Tuesdays with TK. Yeah, she'll be on the air tomorrow. She'll be all fired up for you. She'll do a great job. She certainly will. And so don't miss Tuesdays with TK. All right, here's Brian Free and Assurance, Oh, the Glory Did Roll. And then Becky Matthews, Sheltered in the Arms of God. Y'all have a great Monday. And thanks for letting us slide out of here a little bit early and spend time with our family. 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

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Their phone number is 229-247-4208. 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

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I'm so thankful you're listening today. The Bible commissions us to keep our heart with all diligence. 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

0: I'll just tell you, if I had to get up and work every day of my life for something I knew would soon come to a screeching halt and end in a cold, dark grave, I wouldn't have any good reason to get up in the morning either. But I live with purpose. The way Jesus intended us to live with purpose. He says the harvest truly is plenteous. He says, look at these sheep, they're fainting. They need Jesus. And he says, I want laborers. Here's the opportunity. The harvest is plenteous. You've got something to live for. I've got something to live for. There are people all over this town that need Jesus. There's folks in this congregation that need Jesus. And there are people in this church right now that need to be stirred to do a work, to point folks fainting, folks to Christ. Jesus looked at those sheep and he said, they're scattered, they have no purpose. Our purpose should be Christ. Our purpose should be eternity. There was a need and an opportunity. The opportunity looks like this. The harvest truly is plenteous. I love that. Do you think Jesus would have looked at his disciples and left in his word this truth, the harvest is plenteous? If it were impossible to make a difference in the lives of those people that we look down our nose with in disdain, the liberal, wicked-minded people of this world, I want you to know how Jesus looks at them, with compassion, as a harvest that needs to be harvested. But we have become so scared or self-conscious and so faithless that we will not approach those people with the gospel. There is no person that should be unapproachable with the gospel of Christ. We need to pray that God will give us an opportunity. Pick the scariest one of the bunch out and go up to them and say, hey, do you know Jesus loves you? Our church loves people. Won't you come to church with me sometime? You'll floor them. You know what will happen? I bet some of them will come to church. Take an opportunity to tell them about Christ, that Jesus loves them, they died on the cross for their sins. Show them compassion and love. You know what happens? People respond. Jesus said, the harvest is plenteous, the laborers are few. He says, it doesn't take a lot of skill to pull in this harvest. We just need some bodies. We need some people who will do the work, who will have compassion and a vision of what needs to be done, and they'll bring people in. He said, the harvest truly is plenteous, the laborers are few. The vision, the need, and finally, the laborers. The laborers. He said this in the scripture, pray ye therefore the Lord of the harvest that he will send forth laborers into his harvest. In verse 37, the scripture says, the harvest truly is plenteous, but the laborers are few. What does God want? Laborers. I like the definition of a laborer. A laborer, according to the 1828 Webster's Dictionary, is this: one who labors in a toilsome occupation, a man who does work that requires little skill, as distinguished from an artisan. Laborer. So I don't have the skill set to be a preacher. God's not calling me to be a missionary. God wants us all to be laborers. I'm thankful for laborers. I was thinking as I studied for this message about all the laborers I've ran into this week at Chilhowee Baptist Church. Lights have been fixed. Floors have been vacuumed. Toilets have been repaired and cleaned. Air conditioner vents have been sucked out and cleaned up. Trash has been hauled off. This is part of our church, and there's many, many more things. Children have been picked up, brought to church. Sunday school lessons prepared. Food and meals brought. Phone calls made. Laborers. Oh, thank you for being a laborer. We should all be laborers. Now, here's how Jesus says we're going to take care of the laborer problem. How many of you would identify that there is a laborer problem? And we all would say that. Someone said church work was like a football game. 22 people in desperate need of rest being observed by 1,000 people in desperate need of exercise. Laborers. Say, I don't know if I can be a laborer. The Bible says that we need laborers. A laborer is someone that doesn't necessarily have skill, but somebody who is willing to toil. I spoke to a group of Crown College students last night. They're getting ready to go out for the summer and sing and represent the college. More than importantly than that, represent the Lord. And I told them, I said, every time you step out of that van in a church parking lot in the presence of a preacher, you roll up your sleeves and be prepared to do anything that needs to be done. Do the most menial task. That's our opportunity. That's our privilege. We need lots of people who will say, hey, I will be a laborer. And Jesus says, here's how we're going to get them. He looks at the crowd. He looks at his disciples. He says, here's how we're going to get them. He says, I want you specifically, yourself, to pray. He says, pray ye therefore the Lord of the harvest, that he will send forth laborers into his harvest. I can imagine being one of the disciples trying to think through this, realizing we need some workers. And Jesus looks at the crowd and says, I want you to pray the Lord of the harvest that he will send forth laborers. And it almost appears, and it does appear, that Jesus is asking you to pray that God will send somebody else to be a laborer. But the Lord had a very clear understanding of how prayer and a personal relationship with God works. You see, if I'll begin to pray that God will send laborers, it's very evident that every time that I pray that God will send laborers, God will also impress on my heart my responsibility to be a laborer. You see, when we pray, what do? Do you pray to inform God, dear Lord, I want you to know I have a hangnail? If you have a hangnail, God already knows about it. You can't tell God anything he doesn't already know. So we don't pray to inform God. Do we pray to impress God? Is God impressed by your much praying? Jesus said himself of the Pharisees, he said, you bunch of devils, you like to stand in the corner and dress in prayer garb and say loud prayers. You mean nothing to me. You don't pray to impress God. God knows everything about you. None of us could impress him. Why do we pray? We pray to invite God. Our prayer says, Lord, we want your will. Thy will be done in heaven as in earth. Lord, we want your plan. And when you begin to pray, guess what God does? God impresses on your heart your responsibility to labor. I believe as a result of our prayers for laborers, he'll send forth more. But when we pray for laborers, God impresses on our heart to labor. I have never, nor will I tell anybody what I believe to be God's perfect will for their life. I counsel people often, but you'll never hear me say, this is exactly what you have to do because that's what God said. I can't answer to God for you like that. I can't tell you God's will. I've made big decisions regarding mine and Ruth and the boys' life. And I've asked help from people I trust and love. What do you think? What should I do? And nobody with any wisdom has ever said, this is what you should do. Why? Because that's God's work and God's business. I'm not going to tell you what you have to do. I'm not going to tell you what you have to give. I'm not going to tell you where you need and must go. But I know somebody who will. The Bible says, if any man lack wisdom, then ask of God. Ask and it shall be given unto you. God makes things plain and clear. How are we to fix this labor problem? Pray. How many of you would be willing to just simply pray a prayer like this? Lord, show me your perfect will regarding my service. Show me what it is you want me to do for you. Folks, I'll let you know something. If you'll pray that prayer and you'll pray it consistently, You'll ask God to show you what it is that He wants you to do with your life and pray for laborers. I believe God's going to show you what you need to do. Sing the choir, teach Sunday school class, mow the grass, clean something, seed line. I don't know. I couldn't even begin to guess what it is, because God gives us all very specific, unusual tasks, but we're the body of Christ and we fit together perfectly. But I'll guarantee you something. If you'll pray, the Lord of the harvest, and do your part, the labor issue will resolve. It will resolve. And Jesus says, guys, the harvest is plenteous. Can you imagine somebody coming up to you, some of you farmers, and saying, I got 20 acres of corn. I paid for the seed. I paid for the fertilizer. There's not a weed in it. It's ready to go. Will you harvest it for me? Will you harvest it and you can have all the proceeds? It's all yours. Well, we jump on that opportunity. It has a value. It has help. It's helpful. When Jesus looked at that multitude of people, He looked on them and had compassion, and He saw a harvest. You know what Jesus said? Now, He hasn't gone to the cross yet in Matthew chapter number 9. Jesus looks on that multitude of people with compassion, and He sees a harvest that needs to be brought in. And there's a work that needs to be done. And Jesus sees the value of those people. And He deems those people worth the cost to Himself. When He saw them and had compassion, what was He willing to do? What was Jesus willing to do? When He's praying the Lord of the harvest, what was Jesus willing to do? He's willing to give His life to pay the price for our sins and make it possible that that multitude could have everlasting life. When He saw the multitude and the harvest, He deemed them more valuable than the cost to Himself. You know what all of us need to do? The work's not always easy. It's often toilsome. But every last one of us need to look at the harvest and understand that the cost to ourself is far worth the value of the harvest. God wants you to invest your life in other people. And when you invest your life in other people, guess what you get? Guess what you have? Purpose, fulfillment, peace, a harvest. The Bible says the harvest truly is plenteous. The laborers are few. John said it like this: But whoso hath this world's good, and seeth his brother have need, and shutteth up his bowels of compassion from him, how dwelleth the love of God in him? Do you know what we do when we show compassion and serve others? We show the love of Christ, the love of God. May God help us to be those laborers. The harvest is plenteous, the laborers are few. Pray ye therefore the Lord of the harvest, that He'll send forth laborers into His harvest. Let's pray.
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0: SRN News, I'm Rich Thomason in Washington. Utility crews have been working around the clock to restore power to tens of thousands after Hurricane Isaias made landfall Friday along the western Florida panhandle. The storm is blamed for lots of property damage, severe flooding, and five deaths in the south. There's been no end to the bloodshed and destruction as Russia's war in Ukraine grinds on. President Trump says Russia will supply diesel fuel to the U.S. as well as to global markets. Ukrainian President Volodymyr Zelensky says that will help to fund Vladimir Putin's war machine. Saudi officials say the main airport in Riyadh was hit by a second Houthi missile attack in as many days. The attack took place over the weekend. The Saudis vow retaliation. The U.S. may join them. The opening bell sounding on Wall Street with stock futures narrowly higher. This is SRN News.
1: And now it's Pulpit Fire. And today we feature someone from our treasured heritage, Dr. Clarence Sexton.
2: And what God desires today is a strong church, a holy church, a steadfast church, an obedient church. And he's not talking about people who come together and fill a building up, a large building like this up on Sunday. He's talking about in the community where you live, for you to be the church there in that community. As you live and work and see your neighbors, that they see a difference in your life because you're the only hope they have. Where you go to school, that you exemplify Christ. Where you're employed. There may be 100 people or 1,000 people there, but there's some believers there who exemplify a changed life. And through that changed life, that's how God speaks to others. But when we become just like them, we have no influence over them. But the problem here is we're not just like them. We've got just a slight case of religion. They've healed the hurt of the daughters of my people slightly. Just slightly.

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1: With SRN News, I'm Rich Thomason in Washington. Saudi Arabia vows retaliation for attacks. There was a second one over the weekend on its main airport in Riyadh, and the U.S. may join the Saudis in striking back.
2: A Saudi military spokesman said a projectile hit King Khalid International Airport, starting a fire and causing injuries. President Trump said the U.S. is considering its response after a strike on the same airport killed 13 people, including one American, and injured more than 300 others. Houthi rebels in Yemen claim responsibility for a series of recent attacks on Saudi Arabia. I'm Lisa Carton.
1: Russia and Ukraine agree to a ceasefire on energy infrastructure.
3: President Trump announced the energy ceasefire in the war between Russia and Ukraine in a post on Truth Social, saying that both parties have agreed. Following the announcement, Ukrainian President Volodymyr Zelensky posted on X that Ukraine supports the ceasefire. He went on to say that it's important that Russia supports it as well. It comes just days after President Trump said Russia will supply diesel fuel to the U.S. The president called it a great announcement for diesel prices for Americans. The deal reportedly angered Zelensky. Richard Boyd reports.
1: And Ukrainian President Zelensky is taking aim at the U.S.-Russia diesel deal.
4: It gives Putin money, and he spends money only on this war. Kill us. Kill our children.
1: On ABC's This Week, Zelensky says Ukrainians will fight back.
4: Otherwise, we will lose our life and homes, our freedom.
1: Florida leads the way with power outages in the wake of Hurricane Isaias. Just over 150,760 utility customers out, according to PowerOutage.us. On Wall Street, the Dow futures 50 points higher. This is SRN News.
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5: Here's your forecast on WZYN, the old ship of Zion. Pretty good weather pattern for a while. We have high pressure back over the area, sunny and mid-80s, and a little breezy for Valdosta today. Tomorrow we're looking at upper 80s and sunny skies. Round Forsyth, breezy, sunny, and we're headed for the mid-80s. We'll be in the upper 80s on Tuesday and sunny. I'm meteorologist Steve Hamilton on WZYN and online at WZYN.org.
6: Hello, and thank you again for tuning into Cherishing Scripture Radio. Once again, this is Pastor Brad Bailey with you from the Brandon Baptist Tabernacle in Brandon, Florida. And today we are wrapping up our thoughts, Going Full Circle with God. This is the third installment of that. It is a study of the 61st Psalm, where we find David returning back to the throne in Jerusalem, where it all started. And we see how God has placed him there many, many miles behind him in his journey. Lots of water under the bridge, many relationships both gained and lost. And at the end of his life, what does David have? The original promises that God made to him. Now, that's what we call going full circle with God. On today's Cherishing Scripture Radio message, we're going to finish those thoughts up. 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
7: Don't you know that the Bible prophesied that when Jesus comes, he's going to sit on the throne, not of King Saul, but the Bible says when Jesus comes and leads us into eternity, he's going to be sitting on the throne of his father, David. And David has that promise in mind. Now, as an old man, he is having to say, Lord, I'm going to go back to the original promises. My preacher friend, Gwen Hayes, he's in heaven with the Lord now. He was boasting one day. He made the statement in Bible college class one night. Dr. Hayes said, "I have everything that God gave me when I was born." He was boasting that he'd never had his appendix removed, never had his tonsils removed. He's boasting that he never had any kind of surgery, never had an amputation or anything of that nature. He said, "I've got everything God gave me when I was born." I looked at him, I said, "Dr. Hayes," he was balder than I am. And I said, "Dr. Hayes," I said, "what about your hair and your teeth?" He said, "Brad, you idiot, did you hear what I said? I have everything I had when I was born. Didn't have teeth and hair when I was born." Going back to day one sometimes means that spiritually we have to go to the first promises. We have to go back to the first state when we encounter the Lord. For David, that's a rock, a tower, and a tabernacle. Isn't that great? Number two, the full circle from young to old, the full circle in verse number five takes tenacity. Yeah, you're never going to cross the finish line if you don't keep running. You are never going to come full circle with God if you quit in your 20s or your 30s or your 40s. I am shocked at how many 20-year-olds between 20 and 30 have already gotten their belly full of church and have quit. I'm shocked at how many middle-aged adults have gotten their full measure, they believe their full measure of God, and they've given up. Let me just tell you something. Full circle means you got to go 360 degrees. Full circle means you stay on track. Full circle means you stay with it. What is he talking about here? Go to verse 5. He says, "For thou, O God, hast heard my" what? "My vows." Vows are not to be taken lightly. Vows do three things for us. First of all, vows lead to virtue. Second, vows lead to victory. And third, vows lead to vindication. What do you mean, Pastor? If you are not making vows, you're not making plans. You see? So coming to God and saying, "Lord, I'm going to have my Bible every day. I make that vow, unless I'm in the hospital sick or have had some circumstance, I'm making a vow to you that you're going to get the first part of every day of my life." You do that and you have pushed fast forward on your spirituality. Vows lead to virtue. Vows lead to victory. You are not going to experience the heights of victory unless you get serious enough with God to say, "If I'm caught doing X, Y, or Z, Lord, you have my permission to kill me." And when you live a clean Christian life, which includes vows in it, you're going to live a life of victory. Third, you're going to live a life of vindication. You know what that means? You make vows to God. That shows God you're getting serious with Him. And when you get serious about God, God will get serious about you, and you become His project. You become His special interest, meaning that God will protect you because of your vows. God will provide for you because of your vows. And no matter how many enemies rise up against you, you can count on God to give you vindication against those enemies. But you're not going to get that unless you're willing to go 360 degrees, starting with God, going through life, and then coming all the way back to God and doing that through a process of vows. Now, there's a third thing that I want to mention to you. The full circle takes, you got it, time. Now, I want you to understand something about this culture that we live in. We are living in the instant internet culture. We are living in the days of shorts. And what I mean by shorts is someone can doom scroll hundreds of shorts in a matter of just minutes. And there it is, it has so warped the thinking of our youth, because their attention span is 4 seconds long. If you don't, and I'm not making this up, if you don't get their attention in the first 4 seconds of a post or a video, they scroll you off. Now, that is a problem because it has created within us the instant mentality. We want instant gratification, instant, we love instant karma, we love instant appeal, instant nirvana. And instead of living your Christian life in a crock pot, people want their Christian life to be lived in a microwave. They want it now. They want it instantly. And what David says, if you'll notice it in verse number 6, he says, "Thou wilt prolong the king's," what? "Life." Listen to me. A profound statement, but essential. The only way to be a 40-year Christian is to live for God for 40 years. Do you hear what I just said? You can't mimic Christianity. If you're talking about going full circle with God, the only way that you can do that is stay faithful. Hang in there until that first decade comes, that second decade, that third decade, that fourth decade. I'm in my fourth decade of being a Christian. I'm entering my fifth decade of being a Christian. Some of y'all have been saved 60 years, some of you even more than that, and you are completing the circle. You've now come all the way around until you are just about to make the two ends meet. How did that happen? That's because God was faithful enough to you and I to let us live. The Apostle Paul said it like this: whether we live or whether we die, we are the Lord's. John the Baptist had a very short preaching ministry. John the Beloved had a long preaching ministry. So John the Baptist was killed early. John the Beloved lived a full life. So whether we live or whether we die, we are the Lord's. Isn't that right, church? So here's what David's view on that is. Verse number 6, he says, "I've got the promises under my arm." He said, "I've got the word of God on this." Verse 6, "Thou wilt prolong the king's life." Now let me tell you something. There's some things worse than dying. Living in agony can be worse. But David has embraced it, hasn't he? "Thou wilt prolong the king's life and his years," verse 6, "as many generations." Verse 7, "He shall abide before God forever." I need to take a time out here and help you do something, an exercise. Do you know where David is right now? He's in the presence of God. And that is never going to change. His throne is in heaven. And when Jesus, after the tribulation, during the millennium, sits on that throne, it will be the throne of David. The name David has been established forever. Do you know that in the Old Testament, when a king was in comparison, or when a king was being scrutinized, they compared that king to David. And here's what they said. They said, if that king is like David, he's a good king. If that king is not like David, he's a bad king. A lot of Republicans have done that with Reagan. If a president resembles Reagan, he's a good Republican. If a president does not resemble Reagan, he's a bad Republican. A lot of Democrats did that with Clinton. If a president resembles Clinton, he's a good Democrat. If a president does not resemble Clinton, he's not a good Democrat. There's always, in politics, spirituality, and so forth, there's always a person that God will place as sort of the standard bearer. You say, "Well, Pastor, David sure isn't a very good example." I know you're thinking about the adultery. You're thinking about the polygamy. You're thinking about the murder. You're thinking about the horrible things that checkered David's past. But let me tell you something. David was never an idolater. And he says, "Because of that, I can count on the promises of God." When you come full circle, I'm not quite there yet. If this is point one, I'm about here. I'm about 3 o'clock on the face. Some of y'all are getting a little long in the tooth. You may have less time left than some of the rest of us do. And I've heard, though I'm not where you are, I have heard that when you start getting all the way around and back down to coming full circle with God, what matters to you is a very short list. It's not about how many megabytes your internet speed has. It's not about how your GPS is, and it's not about your social medias. It's not about that anymore. It's about those grandkids and those kids. It's about health, the promises of God, your church. You see, that list gets shorter, and life started so simple. Your Christian life started so simple. You didn't have a whole lot. And when you age, you start getting back to that. There's been thousands of acquaintances and friendships that have come and gone. David is now coming back full circle. He's buried some lovely, lovely relatives and some precious, precious people. And now we see that the circle comes back to the length of David's life, the length of David's legacy, and then the length of David's label. God is going to bless David in those closing years, church. I cannot tell you how important it is to me. I just want to finish and finish right.
6: And we close our thoughts there today here on Cherishing Scripture Radio. Brad Bailey with you from the Brandon Baptist Tabernacle in Brandon, Florida. You've been listening to a message called Full Circle with God. It's a study of the 61st Psalm, and it really speaks our heart, doesn't it? If you're a true, soul-deep child of God, your number one desire is to finish the race with gladness, to finish the race in a way that does not bring reproach upon the name of God, but rather lifts Him up and gives Him glory. And even though David had a checkered past, we learned that God used this man in so many different ways. Even his stories of his moral collapses, his difficulties, the dark chapters of his life, even those stories somehow serve the purpose of helping us to see how coming back to the original promises of God, to chapter one of the story, is essential to us, especially in our sunset years. I'm so thankful that you've been with us today. This is Cherishing Scripture Radio, and if you want to know more about this ministry, I'd encourage you to visit our website, BrandonBaptistTabernacle.com. 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Join us again next time as we study the truth of God's Word. And remember our calling, changing society by cherishing Scripture.

0: And now, our scripture of the day. Numbers 6, verses 22 to 27. And the Lord spake unto Moses, saying, Speak unto Aaron and unto his sons, saying, On this wise ye shall bless the children of Israel, saying unto them, The Lord bless thee and keep thee. The Lord make his face shine upon thee and be gracious unto thee. The Lord lift up his countenance upon thee and give thee peace. And they shall put my name upon the children of Israel, and I will bless them. Numbers 6, verses 22 to 27.
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1: Welcome back to a Monday's installment of the Hedges and Highways radio broadcast. I'm your radio preacher evangelist, Robert Jones. It is a great joy to be with you here today. We appreciate all that the Lord is doing and what He continues to do in this day. I've had a great, great weekend. Appreciate what the Lord did yesterday in the services and how God moved in the hearts of His people. And it was just a true joy just to be there. And I appreciate God giving us opportunity just to worship and to be in the services that God opened up to us. It was a great, great joy. Well, let's get back into the scriptures. Pastors, we're praying for you on this Monday, and I know it can be a little discouraging at times. Well, let's get back into the scriptures. 2 Peter chapter number 1. Last week we were looking at, "For we have not followed cunning that devise fables," and we looked at things we should follow, and then we looked at things we should not follow. Now, we could probably carry on with that thought this week, and but Peter is going to give us now the what he did, and of course he's going to give us some great evidence, I guess would be the right way to say that. And I sort of cringe even saying that, but there is that aspect that he was an eyewitness. And the word eyewitness is, if I'm not mistaken, is only used two times in your King James Bible. I looked it up and I think it's correct, and then it's used in Luke. And of course Luke was talking about, and we're going to look at that, because he said in verse 16, "For we have not followed cunning device fables," this is 2 Peter 1:16, "when we made known unto you the power and the coming of our Lord Jesus Christ." Thank God. He's not coming as a defeated God. He is a victorious. I'm glad that he's victorious over death, hell, and the grave. I'm glad that we've got victory through our Lord Jesus Christ. 1 Corinthians 15, "Therefore, blood brother, be ye steadfast." Why? Because our victory cometh through the Lord Jesus Christ. Well, he's powerful. He defeated death. "Oh, death, where is thy sting?" And, we're on the winning side, as that song says. Oh, I'm telling you, we should get excited that we have, you know, because he's made known unto you. And the power and the coming. God's coming again. Amen. Thank God for that. "But we're eyewitnesses of his majesty. For he received from God the Father honor and glory." Did you read that? He received it. Jesus received it. Not man. God's not going to share his glory with no man. "When there came such a voice to him from the excellent glory, and he said, 'This is my beloved Son, in whom I am well pleased.'" And then Peter goes on and says, "And this voice which came from heaven, we heard when we were with him in the Holy Mount. And we have also a more sure word of prophecy, whereunto you do well that you take heed, as unto a light that shineth in dark place, unto the day dawn, and the day star arise in your hearts. Knowing this first, that no prophecy of the Scripture is of any private interpretation. For the prophecy came not in old time by the will of man, but by holy men of God, spake as they were moved by the Holy Ghost." There's a lot in there, I'll be honest with you. But now, because he talked about the things he didn't follow, but he said, "We made known unto you the power and the coming of our Lord Jesus Christ." And so this is what he experienced. This is that, I don't know, how would you say this? Evidence? Proof? Of what he saw? He says, for we made known unto you the power and the coming of our Lord Jesus Christ. Now, that is that second coming. That's when God, he's coming to get his bride. he didn't follow cunning device fables, but the power of the coming of our Lord. God has got the power. Why? To bring peace to this earth, doesn't he? I mean, they're going to cry, "Peace, peace, sudden destruction," but we'll

never have the true peace until the Prince of Peace comes to this world. And he is coming again in the person of his son, Jesus Christ. And the Jews are really going to see that, because they're going to ask who put the wounds. That's another message. I'm getting sidetracked here. But I'm glad that he's coming again. I'm glad that he's coming to take his bride. I'm glad he's coming to set up rulership. Oh, I mean, there's so much in that. And he's coming again. But we're eyewitnesses. And that word eyewitness, it is a somewhat of a unique meaning, I guess you could say. It is that one who has watched or observed as an overseer. That's an eyewitness. And these are people who have personally seen an event, thus have firsthand knowledge of the event, and then not only that, but can attest to the occurrence of the event. And again, here, eyewitnesses is here, and then in the book of Luke, I think I looked it up on one of my, one of my things there on my phone. But even Luke says here in Luke 1, in verse 1, "For as much as many have taken in hand to set forth an order, a declaration of those things which are most surely believed among us, even as they delivered them unto us, which from the beginning were eyewitnesses and ministers of the word. And it seemeth good to me also, having had perfect understanding of all things from the very first, to write unto thee an order, most excellent Theophilus, that thou mightest know the certainty of those things wherein thou hast been instructed." So even Luke talked about those eyewitnesses, and that eyewitness is one who has seen. And the only way that you'll ever be able to give a detailed record of what happened is that you've got to see it. And, of course, we live by faith. I do know that. But a Christian faith is credible because of the historic fact, not a story. And we do have this Bible. This Bible, of course, it's a Bible of history, isn't it? I mean, there's historical books. It's a poetical book. I mean, we've got those poetical books in the Old Testament. We've got the major and minor prophets, and there's nothing minor about the minor prophets. They're all major. Then you got the law, the Pentateuch, you got the writings of Moses, and then you got the book of Job. You got all these great books, and then it's a science book because it tells us that this earth is round. It's a certain, I don't want to get into that, but we've got all this. I mean, our scripture is here for us to read and to study and to have not a story, but something that is factual, and this Bible is very factual. And our Christian faith, it does require eyewitnesses who can tell those facts. Peter defends the doctrine of the future things of the, the historical of it on the Mount of Transfiguration. He saw it, Peter, James, and John. They were eyewitnesses of that. We've got people that are telling things that they weren't eyewitnesses of. They get it by what they heard somebody else say. He said, but I'm not telling you what somebody else said. No, we seen it. Even John talks about that. And, you know, when you look at the eyewitness of that aspect, you could go even the book of John. Even John wrote in John chapter number 1 about him being that witness. What did he say here? In verse number 1, he talked about that word. That word became flesh. It says, "In the beginning was the Word, and the Word was with God, and the Word was God." Jesus is God, by the way. "And the same was in the beginning with God. All things were made by him, and without him was not anything made that was made. In him was life, and the life was the light of men. And the light shineth in darkness, and the darkness comprehended it not. There was a man sent from God, whose name was John. The same came for a witness." What did he do? "To bear witness of the light, that all men through him
might believe. He was not that light, but was sent to bear witness of that light. That was the true light, which lighteth every man that cometh into the world. He was in the world, and the world was made by him, and the world knew him not. He came unto his own, and his own received him not. But as many as received him, thank God for this, to him gave he power to become the sons of God, even to them that believed on his name, which were born not of blood, nor of the will of the flesh, nor of the will of man, but of God. And the Word was made flesh and dwelt among us. Listen to what John says. And we beheld his glory, the glory as of the only begotten of the Father, full of grace and truth. So John, he gives his assurance, hey, I'm an eyewitness to this. I've seen this. I beheld this. And he's talking about, we beheld his glory. He's talking about that Mount of Transfiguration. And then he tells us what he was full of, grace and truth. And there's a message in itself right there. But so we see that there was those eyewitness, even James. I mean, James was an eyewitness of that Mount of Transfiguration. And I'm glad that there is that eyewitnesses, and that Peter, James, and John, and then they penned it down. I know they probably couldn't pin down everything they saw, but boy, they were eyewitnesses. One who could, you know, could bring that fact, and Peter defended this doctrine, of course, of the future things on the Mount of Transfiguration, things that are come, but he talked about that he was an eyewitness. Not only was he an eyewitness, but he made known of the eyewitness of what? His majesty. Ooh. That word majesty, it has that meaning of greatness, that state of greatness, or may I say importance. Jesus is prominent. He was very important to Peter. When you talk about majesty, it means he's far more. I mean, that majesty means far more than, it's a word that carries the idea of that magnificent glory is what it means. And God, what did God do, of course, when that cloud? And let me read the Mount of Transfiguration, the context of that in Matthew. And how do we go other? But after 6 days, Jesus take Peter, James, and John, his brother, and bringeth them up into the high mountain apart, when was transfigured before them, and his face did shine as the sun, and his raiment was white as the light. Behold, there appeared unto him Moses and Elijah, that's the law and the prophets, talking with him. And answered Peter, and saith unto Jesus, Lord, it is good for us to be here. If thou will, let us make here three tabernacles, one for thee, one for Moses, and one for Elias. While yet spake, a bright cloud overshadowed them. Behold, a voice out of the cloud, saying, This is my beloved Son, in whom I am well pleased. Hear ye him. When the disciples heard it, they fell on their face and were sore afraid. And Jesus came and touched them and said, Arise and be not afraid. And when they lifted up their eyes, they saw no man save Jesus only. Boy, I'm telling you, there is that aspect of that glory. And I'm glad that Jesus is more important than the world. He's more important than any money. And Jesus is magnificent. He's the King of Kings, the Lord of Lords. He's the potentate, the Bible says. Woo, he's glory, isn't he? We're going to have to look at that this week, and we'll look at the majesty and his eyewitness experience. Well, I hope you have a great day. God bless you is my prayer.

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1: With SRN News, I'm Rich Thomason in Washington. The Washington, D.C. area home of Minnesota Democrat Congresswoman Ilhan Omar has been searched by federal agents, thought to be part of an investigation of the Somali native's immigration paperwork. Born in Mogadishu, Omar arrived in the U.S. with her family at the age of 12. Apparently, the so-called energy ceasefire between Russia and Ukraine has yet to take hold. Russian drones and missiles targeted natural gas facilities in Kharkiv, Ukraine's second-largest city. Backed by Iran, Houthi rebels have launched another missile strike on Saudi Arabia's main airport in Riyadh, the second such attack in as many days.
2: The Houthis are saying that Saudi airspace remains a target. Now, Saudi Arabia, for its part, has pledged a decisive retaliation. Now, we don't know what that will be, but people here in the region are certainly bracing for an escalation. And then there's the question of what this means for Donald Trump. His ally, Saudi Arabia, has now been hit hard. Does he step in to help them with direct military aid, or does he risk looking weak? And of course, he has to think about the midterms, which are fast approaching.
1: And that's the BBC's Orla Guerin. Dangerous online behavior by its AI models is leading Anthropic to pull the plug for the time being.
3: TechCrunch reports Anthropic is cutting off live internet access to its internal evaluations until it can straighten out the rogue AI agents. Researchers are alarmed because that means those AI models can't be evaluated before they're released. I'm Tammy Trujillo.
1: From the western Florida panhandle into the northeast, the storm called Isaias left death and destruction in its aftermath. The hurricane made landfall Friday in Florida, blamed for at least five deaths in the south. On Wall Street, the Dow is up 230 points. This is SRN News.
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5: Here's your forecast on WZYN, the old ship of Zion. For Valdosta this afternoon, a little bit breezy, not bad. Sunshine in mid-80s. We're getting upper 80s and sunny skies on Tuesday. Around Forsyth, could be a little bit breezy through the afternoon hours. Lots of sun, though, and mid-80s will stay fair and mild Tuesday. I'm meteorologist Steve Hamilton on WZYN and online at WZYN.org.
6: Hey, folks, and welcome to the show. This is the Midday Jubilee. I'm James. I am your host for the day, and it is Monday. We've got a wonderful show coming up. We, of course, have got some of the greatest music in the land, but we've also got some Southern Gospel news, as well as a couple messages concerning pastors, some that you may even know. Here's the Pulpit Voices. He has. They're going to get us started today. I want to remind you, you too can call or text in 229-234-1132.

There you have it. That was He Has. Well, I've been asking you over the last weeks to give us a call or send us a text to 229-234-1132. Why? Because it is Pastor Appreciation Month. And I have had a Facebook message from Miss Marianne Miller. She says this: "We at Northside Baptist Church have a wonderful, God-fearing, tell-it-like-it-is preacher. His name is Brother Byron Chesney. He and his sweet wife, Mary, lead our small church as Christians should be." So, Brother Byron Chesney, if you're listening, thank you so much for being the man of God that someone can brag about to the world. Maybe you want to tell us something about your pastor. Well, you could do that. Give us a call. Send us a text. 229-234-1132. Here's Sound Doctrine, Partakers of the Benefit.

All right, that was the Averys for such a time as this. I want to send out a congratulations to John Young of the Kingdom Heirs. Congratulations. He and his wife, Miss Lori, have had a precious baby boy. His name is Fowler Wayne Young. And this was posted on October 7th. So relatively new news. Not only that, but I also want to tell you about Michael Booth. You hear him often, I suppose, whether as a solo artist or with the Booth Brothers. But Michael Booth has released a new solo album, and we'll be trying to get a hold of that and play some of that. We'll also may start playing a new group called the Wills Brother. They have been, I guess you'd say, trying to make steps in the spotlight. And I mean that respectfully, but they will likely be making an appearance here on the show. We got a little bit more news I'll share with you here shortly. But right now, we've got an old hymn by the McCameys, Glory to His Name.

Here in just a minute, we're going to play Authentic Unlimited, Troublesome Water. And before we do that, I want to, I guess you'd say, give you just a couple of the winners of the Singing News Fan Awards. Some names you may remember. Favorite baritone, Luke Vault. Favorite bass, Wyatt Austin. Favorite musician, Luke Vault. Favorite lead, Roland Kesterson. Favorite tenor, Isaac Moore. So congratulations to the Inspirations.

0: That was Authentic Unlimited. Let me give you just a couple more winners of the Singing News Fan Awards. We also have Favorite Young Artist. This is Isaac Moore's brother, Elisha. He sings with Primitive Road. Then you have Favorite New Artist, Peach Goldman. Favorite Soprano, Karen Peck, Gooch. Favorite Alto, Sherry Easter. Favorite Band was Jeff Tolbert and Primitive Road. Maybe in the next segment I'll finish this list. Right now is McCamey Legacy. They're going to finish us out right before the Shepherd's Pulpit with To God It's Nothing New.
1: We are

0: Hello, friends, and thank you for joining us on the Shepherd's Pulpit. We are grateful to God that you are listening today. We pray as you listen to this daily Bible broadcast that God will strengthen you with His power in the inner man. So let's join the teaching and preaching from the Shepherd's Pulpit. And now, Pastor Justin.
1: Acts chapter number 16, if you can stand, and then verse number 22, Acts 16, 22. And the multitude rose up together against them, and the magistrates rent off their clothes and commanded to beat them. And when they had laid many stripes upon them, they cast them into prison, charging the jailer to keep them safely, who having received such a charge, thrust them into the inner prison, and made their feet fast in the stocks. And at midnight, Paul and Silas prayed and sang praises unto God. And the prisoners heard them. And suddenly, there was a great earthquake, so that the foundations of the prison were shaken. And immediately, all the doors were open and everyone's bands were loosed. And the keeper of the prison, waking out of his sleep and seeing the prison doors open, he drew out his sword and would have killed himself, supposing that the prisoners had been fled. But Paul cried out with a loud voice, saying, "Do thyself no harm, for we are all here." Then he called for a light and sprang in and came trembling and fell down before Paul and Silas and brought them out and said, "Sirs, what must we do to be saved?" And they said, "Believe on the Lord Jesus Christ, and thou shalt be saved, and thy house." And they spake unto him the word of the Lord, and to all that were in the house. And he took them the same hour of the night, and washed their stripes, and was baptized, he and all his, straightway. And when he had brought them into his house, he set meat before them, and rejoiced, believing in God with all of his house. Now, you got some guys here, preacher boys named Paul and Silas. They were preaching men, let me tell you. And they have encountered some circumstances that were unpleasant for sure. If you'll look in your Bibles, you'll find that Paul and Silas are mentioned there in verse number 19. They caught Paul and Silas, drew them into the marketplace under the rulers, and they began to teach and preach Jesus. And the Bible says, beginning in verse number 22, that they were beaten. They were whipped. They had stripes on their body. If you don't know what that means they took a whip to them. They lacerated them and took the flesh off of them. They beat them. They whipped them. Then the Bible continues to say that they cast them in prison. And then they made sure in verses 22 and 23, they made sure, the captain made sure that they'd be kept safely. So they were under now maximum security. And so how they made sure they would be kept safely, the Bible says that they cast them into the inner prison in verse number 23, or verse number 24, cast them into the inner prison. And then so this guy would know for sure they would not escape, Paul and Silas, he says, "We'll put shackles on them, on their hands and feet, and we'll lock them down to the concrete floor. And they won't get out that way, and I'll keep my job." And they'll be there. Those are the circumstances of which Paul and Silas are under. Just so we didn't miss that, they've been beat, they've been whipped, they've been thrown onto a concrete floor, got a security guard next to them, the keeper of the jail, and he decides, "No, I'll throw them into the

And at midnight. At midnight. After all that had happened, at midnight they're laying on that cold concrete floor and no doubt with wounds open and blood on the ground from being beaten for the gospel's sake. At midnight they laid there. I'm interested at what God might do at midnight in your life and my life. I'm interested in what God might do at midnight in your life. I'm interested in what I might do at midnight in my life. And I'm really interested in what Paul and Silas did at midnight. What is God up to at midnight? What's Paul and Silas doing at midnight? And I wonder when our midnight comes, and it will come, what will we be doing at midnight? I don't know all that God does, but I know that God knows your midnight. God knows your midnight. You might be in a midnight right now of sickness. You might be in a midnight of death. You've lost somebody. You might be in a midnight of loneliness or heartbreak or affliction or financial calamity or marriage issues. At midnight, these boys were in bondage. They were shackled up. At midnight, sometimes we're stuck. Sometimes we're saying to ourselves, there's no escape what's going on in my life. There's no way out. I'm going to tell you something. I've learned enough in the last couple of weeks, let alone my whole life, that God has not said no when everybody else has said no. He is the God of the impossible. We can believe God for the impossible. And when you think there's no way out, God will make a way out. He's good at doing that. When the Red Sea's in front of you, God can make a way. And at the midnight hour of your life, well, let me just tell it to you this way. God likes to work the midnight hour. Come on now, church. God likes to work the midnight hour. When we think God can't work, that's when God's up to something. And here they are at the midnight hour when nothing, I mean, everything's went wrong. They haven't done anything wrong, but everything's going wrong. Have you ever been there before? You know good and well you hadn't done really nothing wrong, but everything's going wrong. They're in there for preaching the gospel. They're good boys and girls. And they're sitting there, why should I be here? When everything should be going right, it's going wrong. They're at that midnight while everything else should be up, it's down. And out of the midnight hour, God brings something. I'd like to just think about something with you. Let's think about this together. I don't know what mama told you, but she told you wrong. Midnight ain't so bad. Whoever said nothing good comes after midnight? So you don't need to be out that late. Well, let me tell you something. In God's economy, it's different. Midnight ain't so bad. You might be going through something tonight or this morning. I don't even know if it's day or night right now. That's how confused I am. You might be going through something this morning and you're in your midnight hour. You're at rock bottom. You're at your wit's end. I'm telling you, that's how God seems to get things done at midnight. When it's the worst, when it's bottom, when it's low, God likes to show up at the midnight hour. So I'd like to preach a little while. Midnight ain't so bad. Would you say that with me? Y'all making me feel like you're a little sleepy this morning, and I'm the only one that's about to bug out. Midnight ain't so bad. Say that with me. 1, 2, 3. Midnight ain't so bad. And for all you English teachers, we'll do it for you. Midnight is not so bad. But it's going to be midnight ain't so bad, just so you don't forget it, okay? We're going to go through midnights. We're going to go through problems. And I want you to know, He works all things together for good to them that love God, to them that are called according to His purpose. You're going to have midnight hours, Daddy. You're going to have midnight hours, Mama. But that's when God works at midnight.

That was the Avery family, and we'll hear from them next. Again, they just sang More and More. Now, I do want to read you another text. This one comes from our very own Miss TK. That's right, Miss Tina Kent. And she says some very kind words for her pastor. I am so thankful for my pastor, Justin Atchison. He has a burning desire to see the church move forward for the Lord. Our Bemis Road Baptist Church family is challenged with each message to stay close to the Lord in our daily life while moving forward together in serving our Savior. He has a love for the people that can be seen in every message and in personal conversations. I am truly thankful that God allows me to serve with Pastor Jay, Brother Justin, Radio Man, my son-in-law and friend. To God be the glory.

God's Word Will Stand. That was Barry Rowland and Deliverance. Before that was the Avery Family, Who Will Go. Just a few days back, I guess, maybe a week or so, we had a wonderful fellowship at Trinity Baptist Church down in Bainbridge. Pastor Brett Ellingberg and his church, number one, it was probably not number one, but the first thing I noticed, what a beautiful church, beautiful building, and then kind and welcoming his entire church, and he as well was very, very kind to myself and to others. We had a wonderful time of fellowship and preaching and singing. And speaking of singing, the Avery family did most of the singing as well as congregation. What a great time at that fellowship. So just in case Brother Brett is listening, I want to say thank you, my friend, for allowing us to come and for the privilege to preach there as well. Here's Sound Doctrine, The Suffering Saint.

Once again, that was The Suffering Saint by Sound Doctrine. I want to give you one more chance to grab this number. It's 229-234-1132. I want to remind you that you can give us a call and leave a voicemail. Tell us if you want us to say your name or not. Tell us if you want us to play your voice on the air. Tell us something about your pastor during this appreciation month. You can also text that number, and I most definitely would love to read that on the air. Now, again, I told you about some of the winners of the Singing News Fan Awards, and the Inspirations took everything as far as a quartet goes. Lead, tenor, baritone, and bass. Favorite songwriter, Rodney Griffin. Favorite soloist, Joseph Habedank. Favorite duet, which is incorrect yet again this year. It should be a favorite duo, Jeff and Sherry Easter. Favorite trio, Greater Vision. Favorite album is, again, The Inspirations, Up Above the World So High. Favorite song, I Speak Jesus. This is by Karen Peck and New River. Favorite mixed group is the Mylon Hayes Family. Favorite quartet, any guesses? The Inspirations. And favorite artist, The Inspirations. So, congratulations to all of those winners. And there were two more, but I didn't want to say those just because it's kind of aggravating to me. Maybe I'll tell you about that tomorrow, but trying to be positive here. Somebody give me a cookie. Hey, listen, we are going to have a live show coming up this Friday. 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Up in Forsyth, you can listen to 89.1. 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Also that morning, Brother JB, EJ, and Brother Justin Atchison will be live on the Morning Refresh. So it's going to be a wild day of live shows. God bless you. This is James Burke signing off with a Midday Jubilee.

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2: God is looking for men and women in this room today to believe God for your marriage and your business and your children. 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And that faith is manifested when we just step out and say, I trust your power, God. I trust your word, God. I want your presence, God. I'm tired of trying to fix all this on my own. By faith, I'm calling out to you to help me with this.
1: 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And now, here's Pastor Paul Chappell with part one of a message called Great Faith.
2: In Luke chapter 6, Jesus had been teaching what is commonly referred to as the Sermon on the Mount. Jesus had taught that we should do righteously in this life and that we should live righteously. And thousands heard Jesus as he spoke on this elevated plain above the Sea of Galilee. But now the Bible tells us that Jesus makes his way back down from the mount into the place called Capernaum. Capernaum was a first century city along the shores of Galilee. About 1,500 people lived in Capernaum. Now, a centurion is mentioned in this text. A centurion was a Roman soldier with about 100 men under his command. And on this particular day, we read about a Roman soldier that had a great need. I find it interesting that in the Bible, centurions predominantly are spoken of in a very positive light. They are spoken of with some regard by the Holy Spirit. And here we have a centurion in Luke 7 who had great faith in Jesus. Some of you might remember at Calvary, there was another centurion. And look in your notes there at what the Bible says about him. Matthew 27:54. Now when the centurion and they that were with him watching Jesus saw the earthquake and those that were things that were done, they feared greatly, saying, truly, this was the Son of God. So when the centurion at the cross saw Jesus on the cross and saw the darkness that came and felt the earthquake, the centurion put his faith in Christ and said, surely this was the Son of God. And in the text with us today, we find the centurion putting his faith in Jesus Christ as well. Now, throughout the Gospel of Luke, Jesus was amazing people. Everyone was amazed by what Jesus said and did. But in this passage today, Jesus is going to be amazed by someone. Jesus is going to be amazed at the faith of this man called the centurion. Now, Jesus had just taught in the Sermon on the Mount how to be kind, to be a lover of our enemies, how to give to the hungry, how to be generous to the needy. And the centurion really showed forth all of these attributes. The centurion had compassion on his slave. He loved the Jewish nation. He had built the synagogue. He was a man who did many good things. But that which arrested the attention of Jesus Christ was not the compassion, was not the generosity of the centurion. The thing that really got the attention of Jesus Christ was the faith of this man. It was not simply the compassion like we might see with the Red Cross or we might see with other secular institutions, but it was the faith that this man had in Jesus Christ that got the attention of Jesus Christ. And the Bible says in Hebrews 11:6, but without faith, it is impossible to please him. And I want us all to think about that this morning, that without faith, we cannot arrest the attention of our Lord Jesus Christ. It's impossible to please him without faith. And so this morning, we're going to study the faith of a man named the centurion in the text. Notice, if you would, first this morning, the moment of faith. This is a moment of faith. Some might call it a test of faith in the centurion's life. And the Bible tells us in verse 2, "And a certain centurion's servant who was dear unto him was sick and ready to die." Now, we are commanded to walk by faith. The Bible tells us in 2 Corinthians 5:7 that we are to walk by faith and not by sight. And so God wants us every day to trust him. He wants us to give to him by faith. He wants us to witness by faith. He wants us to trust him for the needs of our life. But sometimes God will allow, in his providential understanding, a circumstance in our life that is requiring a great faith. He will allow something to come into our life that is a moment of faith whereby we must trust him in a special way. And for this centurion, that moment in his life was what we call this morning a sick servant. He had a man that he loved that was very, very sick. In fact, the Bible says in verse 2, he had a servant. That word is doulos. It's a slave or a man that was under his authority. And it says he was very dear unto him. So at times, these Roman soldiers, and throughout history, people treated their slaves very poorly. For example, the Egyptians beat the Jewish slaves, and they beat them. In early American history, there was the mistreatment of slaves, and oftentimes that is recorded as very reprehensible behavior. But sometimes in history, there have been recorded a master, or in this case, a centurion, that actually loved their slave. They treated them with decency, and sometimes it was reciprocated. And in this case, there was a loving relationship between the Roman soldier and his servant. And he was burdened for his servant. This one that he loved had become very sick, and he could do nothing about it. I was reading a few weeks ago a book that was a blessing to my life called Contentment by Richard Swenson. In this book, he was speaking about storms and trials and difficulties that come into our life. And he said, during this interim of hiddenness, this time when we may wonder what God is doing, it is our privilege to trust him in all things. Contentment is but an extension of that trust. So when we have these big trials that come into our life, like a sick friend, this is a time for us to either shrink in faith or grow in faith. And the centurion was going to grow greatly in faith. God brings us to moments when we will believe and trust him in a greater way. It might be the loss of a job. It might be a school bill for our children. It might be a trial in our family between a husband and a wife, or with teenage children. There are many times that we have a moment where our faith will have an opportunity to grow. Now, I wonder this morning, how many of you today, just as we begin this message, would say, Pastor Chapel, right now in my life, I'm facing something that will require the hand of God for resolution. I've got something right now in my life, this week, next month, that will require the hand of God for resolution. Anybody else like that? Let me see who's like that. You've just got something, all right? It's a moment of faith. There's something in your life right now that will require God to work and will require you to apply, I believe, this message to your life. In the case of the centurion, it was a sick servant. But secondly, I want you to know in this passage that this servant had a caring friend. He had a man, the centurion, who was like Jesus, willing to minister and willing to help. And the compassion of the servant, of the centurion, is commendable because he cared for his servant. And he expressed on behalf of the servant faith in the Lord Jesus Christ. And so we see this moment of faith that had come into his life. Notice secondly, though, this morning, the manifestation of his faith. How do we know that the centurion had faith in the Lord Jesus? Look at verse 3 if you would. And when he had heard of Jesus, by the way, I don't know that the centurion ever saw Jesus. I don't know that he ever heard from him personally, but someone had witnessed to him, someone had testified to him that Jesus was Messiah, Jesus had all power, and so he had heard of Jesus Christ. That's why all of us need to be witnesses and soul winners, so that others can hear about Jesus Christ. And when he had heard of Jesus, he sent unto him the elders of the Jews, beseeching him that he would come and heal his servant. The manifestation of faith is shown in this centurion's life because he was willing to request the help that would come from the Lord Jesus Christ. Now, sometimes when I think about faith, I'm reminded of the story of the impalas over in Africa. I don't know if you've ever seen them. They're amazing animals. I've seen them run hundreds at a time. These impalas out on the grassy plains can literally jump 10 feet high and 30 feet across. It's an amazing sight just to see them bound. And it's an amazing thing as they run, jumping 10 feet high, 30 feet sometimes in a step. But if you take one of these impalas and you place them in a zoo, and you place them behind simply a 3-foot wall or a 4-foot wall, just something that will cover their sight. The fact about an impala is that these magnificent creatures will not jump beyond what they can see. They're unwilling to jump if they cannot see what's on the other side. And so you take an animal that is capable of jumping 10 feet high and 30 feet long and just put a 3-foot wall in front of it, and it will stay in the zoo forever, the rest of its life, right there in the zoo, because it will not jump where it cannot see. And that, my friend, is how many Christians live their life. If I can see it, I'll go forward, but I'm not going to trust God for something that I don't fully understand. This man, however, the centurion, was not like that. He was a man who had never seen Jesus Christ, but he was willing to trust Jesus Christ. This was a man who, first of all, had a faith that requested for help. And in verse 3, he tells the elders of Capernaum, "Would you go and bring this Jesus to me? I need help for my servant." And he is willing and humble to request help. Sometimes God will bring us to the moment of faith so that we'll be humble enough to ask him for help, so that we would honestly say, "Lord, I need you." I heard the story of a ship that was sinking in the middle of the storm, and a captain called all the sailors and he said, "Do any of you know how to pray?" And one man said, "I know how to pray." And so the captain said, "Wonderful." He said, "You pray while the rest of us put on life jackets because we're one short." Now that's how some people view prayer. That's how some people view faith. I'll do everything I can do, and as a last resort, I'm going to ask God for his help. But this man realized, though he was a man of authority, still he must request the help of God. And so he sent the elders, these who managed the affairs of Capernaum, those that would have worked with him in the construction of the synagogue. The centurion asked them to go to Jesus, and he wanted Jesus in his presence. The Bible says in Psalm 16:11, "Thou wilt show me the path of life. In thy presence is fullness of joy." And I tell you this morning, my friends, I will never understand Christians who are in their moment of faith. They're in a trial. They need God's help, but they do not pray. They do not read their Bible. They stay away from church. They shrivel in their faith. I do not understand Christians who have a need and who are not seeking God in that moment of need. And I want to challenge you today, when that moment of faith comes, do not fall back, but move forward. Draw closer to the Lord Jesus Christ. That's what this centurion, he had faith to request that Jesus would come. Secondly, he had a faith that realized. He had a faith that realizes. And there were some things that the centurion, by faith, realized. Because faith is the evidence of things not seen. It's the substance of things hoped for. And this man realized some things by faith. You say, what did he realize? Look at verse 6 of our text this morning. "Then Jesus went with them. And he was now not far from the house, and the centurion sent friends to him, saying unto him, Lord, trouble not thyself, for I am not worthy that thou shouldest enter under my roof. Wherefore, neither thought I myself worthy to come unto thee, but say in a word, and my servant shall be healed. Now, what is it that the centurion realized? First of all, he realized the authority of Jesus Christ. In fact, in verse 8, he said, I am a man set under authority, having under me soldiers, and I say unto one, go, and he goeth, and to another, come, and he cometh, and to my servant, do this, and he doeth it. Here was a man who understood the authority of Jesus Christ. I wonder this morning, with whatever it is you're facing, have you thought lately about the authority of Jesus when you pray? Have you thought about the authority of Jesus when you're asking for help and when you're trusting Him? Do you recognize, my friend, that the Bible tells us that all power is given unto Jesus Christ? There are many realms of power in this world. There are many realms of demonic power. And I want you to understand this morning that while there are all realms of power spiritually, economically, and politically, Jesus tells us, all power is given unto me in heaven and earth. Go ye, therefore. Have you stopped to consider lately the authority of Jesus Christ? He has a name that is above every name. Wherefore God also hath highly exalted him and given unto him a name that is above every name. He is the head of the church, Ephesians 1 and 20, which he wrought in Christ when he raised him from the dead and set him at his own right hand in the heavenly places, far above all principality and power and might and dominion and every name that is named. Not only in this world, but also in the world to come, and hath put all things under his feet, and gave him to be the head over all things to the church, which is his body. Do you understand that he has all power, that his name is above every name, that he is over the church? Do you understand from 1 Peter 3:22 that he is at the right hand today of God the Father, who has gone into the heaven, and is at the right hand of God, angels and authorities and powers being made subject unto him? I'm saying to you this morning, Jesus Christ is King of kings and Lord of lords. So why is it that we trust in our savings and in our education and in our connections? Why is it that we often go to these things first and not to the Lord first? The centurion said, I'm a man under authority. I understand what authority is. Jesus, you have all authority. I put my trust in you. Now, do you understand that to put your trust in Jesus and to recognize his authority over your own life requires humility? It will require humility. The centurion was a humble man. In fact, he did not demand the attention of Jesus Christ. In fact, he says in this passage, Lord, you don't have to come, and you don't have to come. Just say the word. He was a man that said of himself, I'm not worthy of you. Notice that, if you would, in verse 6, the latter portion, he said, for I am not worthy that thou shouldest enter under my roof. Now, we'll come back to that in just a moment, because others said he was worthy. They said, Jesus, this guy built our synagogue. Help him. He's worthy. But this man said, I am not worthy. Do you see that in verse number 6? I am not worthy. Let's say that together. I'm not worthy. Jesus doesn't help you because you are better than someone else. Now, with respect to sin, the Bible says, if I regard iniquity in my heart, the Lord will not hear me. And so, yes, we should be right with God and shun sin. But God does not play favorites. He's just looking for people who will put faith in him. And we see that this man says, I'm not worthy. And the Bible says in James 4:6, wherefore God resisteth the proud, but giveth grace to the humble. And sometimes I've found that men who are under authority understand how to submit to authority. I remember years ago, we had some visitors at our church, and Dr. Curtis Hudson preached the message that morning, and I went back out to Edwards Air Force Base to visit some of the visitors from Edwards Air Force Base. And I had asked Dr. Hudson, because one of the guests was the base commander, and I said to Dr. Hudson, I was a young pastor in my 20s, I said, what do you do when someone comes that's like that? What do you do? And he said, you go out to their home and you tell them about Jesus Christ, tell them about heaven and hell, and give them the opportunity to accept Jesus just like you would anybody else. I said, okay, yes, sir, I'll do it. And so I went out to the base. But my first visit before I got to the base commander's home was on an airman, maybe an E-4. I'm not sure what his rank was, just starting his career. And I walked into his home and I said, I'm Pastor Chapel. I want to thank you for visiting our church last week. And this young man, maybe again in his early 20s, he said to me, look, No one's going to tell me what to do, and you're not going to get me to go to that church every single Sunday. I'm going to Vegas this weekend. He's puffing smoke in my face. You know, he's telling me, look, you don't have to come out here and bother me like this. He's just kind of, you know, saying all this stuff to me like, and saying, no one's going to boss me around. I'll tell you that right now. And I thought, well, I drove out, you know, 35 minutes for you to tell me that. All right, thanks a lot. Appreciate it, you know. And that was kind of how it went. But then I went to the base commander's home. And I opened up the Bible. He and his wife, Joyce, were very kind. And I began to share with them the gospel. And they both said, you know, we have accepted Christ as our Savior. But they had been attending the base chapels where many times the gospel message is very watered down. It's very political. It's not strong at all. Sometimes not even orthodox or sound. And they had recognized that just by one service at Lancaster Baptist Church. And they said, you know, we've been wondering about what God would have. I said, well, let me tell you what God has for you. God has something called a church. A church is a called out assembly of saved, baptized believers. We have Bible doctrine. We have a pastor. We have this idea of getting the gospel out. And I said, and God wants everybody to have a church. And God wants everybody to identify with his church. And the way we do that is through something called baptism. And I just invited them to come. And I shared everything about the church and baptism and so forth. And that next morning, Colonel Rhodes walked down the aisle and he shook my hand, and this is exactly what he said. Pastor Chappell, Joyce and I are here today to identify with this New Testament church and to come under the authority of this church, and you as our pastor, and we want to be baptized, identifying with Christ and his church today. And that man and his wife, I'll never forget when they worked in the nursery and helped pick up weeds around the church. I'm telling you, sometimes men that are under authority get this idea of coming under authority. Now, I'm going to tell you, it doesn't matter to me if you're an E2 or a four-star general today. What really matters today is this. As a Christian, do you realize that you are under the authority of Jesus Christ? And this centurion got that. And he humbled himself. And he said, Lord, I need your help. He recognized the authority of Jesus. He also recognized the authority and the power of the word of Jesus Christ. Look what it says in verse number 7. The Bible says, wherefore neither thought I myself worthy to come unto thee, but say in a word, and my servant shall be healed. How many of you believe there's power in the word of God? This centurion said, Jesus, just say the word, and I know my servant can be healed because your word is powerful. You spoke the worlds into existence, Lord. Just say the word. And this man recognized that faith in the word of God, apart from rituals and ointments and all different types of monetary gifts, it was faith in the word of God. The Bible says in Hebrews 4 and verse 12, for the word of God is quick and powerful and sharper than any two-edged sword, piercing to the dividing asunder of soul and spirit, and of the joints and marrow, and is a discerner of the thoughts and intents of the heart. My friend, there is power in the infallible, inerrant word of God. And I understand today the Sacramento politicians mock it. I understand some educators say they cannot understand it. But my friend, if you'll open your heart to the word of God and have faith in the word of God, God's word moves mountains today. And I understand that the centurion, as he said to Jesus, Jesus, just say the word, it will happen. Psalm 33 and verse 9, for he spake and it was done. Psalm 107 and verse 20, he sent his word and healed them and delivered them from their destructions. And so we see this manifestation of faith. It was a faith that requested, Jesus, I want your presence. It was a faith that realized Jesus has power and authority in his word. And then thirdly, I want you to see this, and this is amazing to me. It was a faith that is recognized. A faith that is recognized. Now, it's amazing to me that a Roman soldier had such a tender heart. That amazes me all by itself. It's amazing to me that this Roman soldier so humbly reached out to Jesus Christ, because Jesus not only honors faith, he honors the combination of humility and faith. But what amazes me the most about this passage is that Jesus was amazed at the faith. It is amazing to me that Jesus looks into your heart and mine today, and he sees our faith. Look at verse 9. When Jesus heard these things, he marveled at him.
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3: Hi, I'm Dr. Paul Chappell. 40 years ago, Terry and I began our ministry here at Lancaster Baptist Church, and we're excited to celebrate this September all the great things that God has done. At the Spiritual Leadership Conference, September the 27th through the 30th, we're going to emphasize the fact that God is able. God has shown us His greatness here in Los Angeles County in the high desert of Southern California. 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

0: And now another pulpit fire preaching clip from our treasured heritage, Dr. Harold B. Seitler.
1: The church at Ephesus is a great church. Nevertheless, I have somewhat against thee. Now what in the world, Lord? We bear, we work, we labor, we toil, we refuse to compromise, we separate ourselves from liberals and those who claim to be apostles, we stand for the Bible. What is it? You've left your first love. I wonder how many people in this auditorium could honestly look God in the face right now and say, Lord, I love you as much right now as the day after my baptism. Some of you could, but some of you'd have to hang your head and say, now, I'm sorry, Lord, I'm afraid I don't. I'm afraid I'm not as faithful, not as zealous. I'm not as dedicated, not as yielded, not as obedient as I was the day after my baptism. If that's so, then in the true sense of the word, you've gotten over your first love, you see.

0: 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Stay tuned.
1: 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All ahead on today's Legal Alert. Here's attorney David Gibbs Jr.
0: Tanya and her husband were financially blessed enough that they purchased an investment property they planned to rent out. They were curious if they were able to advertise it strictly as rentable to fellow Christians. So they called our lawyers at the Christian Law Association. Our attorneys understood and appreciated their idea, but explained that if the house was being rented for profit, they would be subject to anti-discrimination laws that would prevent them from choosing tenants based on religious alone. If they wanted the house to be a ministry and not an investment, they could rent it as a different house story. They would be able to put any restrictions on a belief that they pleased. But as a money-making tool, Tanya and her husband needed to be cautious. In America, if you're going to rent property, know the rights and the motive for owning the property.
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1: With SRN News, I'm Bob Agnew in Washington. Federal agents are searching Congresswoman Ilhan Omar's D.C. home. Here's correspondent Bernie Bennett.
2: Federal agents are searching Minnesota Congresswoman Ilhan Omar's Washington, D.C. area home this morning. Multiple reports say the search is in connection to an investigation into the Democrats' immigration paperwork. It comes about a month after Homeland Security Secretary Mark Wayne Mullen revealed to conservative podcaster Benny Johnson that there's an ongoing federal investigation into Omar as part of an alleged fraudulent immigration scheme. Mullen claims Omar, quote, married her brother to try to bring him to the United States. The Somali-born Omar has denied the allegations. Bernie Bennett, Washington.
1: Saudi Arabia is hosting some of the world's top energy leaders today, just hours after another deadly attack at its main international airport. Officials in Saudi Arabia say the main airport in Riyadh was hit by a second missile attack in 2 days.
3: A Saudi military spokesman said a projectile hit King Khalid International Airport, starting a fire and causing injuries. President Trump said the U.S. is considering its response after a strike on the same airport killed 13 people, including one American, and injured more than 300 others. Houthi rebels in Yemen claim responsibility for a series of recent attacks on Saudi Arabia. I'm Lisa Carton.
1: President Trump condemned the attack when speaking to reporters. Fresh questions are surrounding a Texas Democrat's time off the campaign trail. His correspondent Willie Nelson.
4: Senate candidate James Tallarico is facing new scrutiny over his timeline of his nearly two-week absence. His team said the flu kept him home, and the candidate later said a primary care doctor treated him. A caller posing as a relative received word from an Ohio mental health clinic that he may have been discharged, but the facility has since said he was never a patient. The accounts conflict with a public appearance days earlier. Willie Nelson, Washington.
1: On Wall Street, the Dow is up 240 points. This is SRN News.
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6: Here's your forecast on WZYN, the old ship of Zion. For Valdosta this afternoon, a little bit breezy, not bad. Sunshine in mid-80s. We're getting upper 80s and sunny skies on Tuesday. Around Forsyth, could be a little bit breezy through the afternoon hours. Lots of sun, though, and mid-80s will stay fair and mild Tuesday. I'm meteorologist Steve Hamilton on WZYN and online at WZYN.org.

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1: It is a thrill to be here. It really is. July of 2024, I was at a meeting and two men there learned that they had cancer. We prayed for them. We were very concerned for them. And I did not know that 1 month later I'd get the same diagnosis. And the doctors were hoping to buy me 2 to 3 years. My cancer was that advanced. But your prayers, the prayers of God's people, the Lord has seen fit to put that in remission. I still don't know how much time we got on this earth. Nobody does. But I'm very, very thankful that He's allowed me to continue preaching the Word of God. And you really find out when you can't go to church, can't preach, can't witness, can't get out of bed, what you really like to do in life. And God's allowed me tonight to do what I really, really like to do in life. And those of you that have prayed for me, I truly, truly thank you. Three unsaved doctors all told my wife and I that they attribute where I am today to answered prayer. And they don't even know the Lord, but they know what they could do wasn't this, and so we're thankful for that. Been a joy to be on WTBI, I guess, over 20 years now, and thank you so much for that open door of opportunity. That's a real blessing and a real joy. And I've known your pastor and his wife, I guess, since they were in their early teens. And I'm so happy that you've got Misty here. I know you had to take Doug to get her, and that's just a sacrifice you have to make. But Lord's really blessed this couple. Both of them have such tremendous parents. I'm telling you, just wonderful Christian people, and so they've had all the right training from the youth up, and we thank God for that. And then I guess from being on the radio, we get all kinds of letters and mail and prayer requests, but here's one that really has stuck with me. This man says, Dear Pastor Knox, please pray for me. I live in constant fear that Donald Trump is going to deport my mother-in-law. She lives at 425 Maple Avenue, Los Angeles, California, in a light blue house. She gets home from work about 4:30 in the afternoon. Anybody relate to that prayer request? Don't raise your hand. All right, 2 Timothy tonight, book of 2 Timothy. I hope we're in the right place. It's all Bible. It's all good. You can't go wrong preaching out of the Word of God if you just leave it like it stands. And we believe every word in the King James Bible. If God can't keep His Word, how do you believe in eternal security? You know, you got to admit, that's some ego to think that God will never let you go, but He let His Word slip away. I don't believe that. I don't believe that. I believe if he had to make a choice, he'd keep his word and throw me out. But he's going to keep both, and he has, and we believe this old Bible. It'll just do the job. Just do the job. Always has, always will. I sure appreciate your song leader picking hymns about the blood tonight. God will bless the church that honors the blood of Jesus Christ, God's Son. It's what cleanses from all sin. And you stick with the old hymns, and you stick with proclaiming the blood, and you stick with the King James Bible, and you can't go wrong. You can't go. The world might not like it, but God will, and He's the one building the church anyway, not the world. So anyway, 2 Timothy, let's pray together. Father, help me tonight, please. I pray that you would give me the words to speak. Help me to say the right thing in the right way. And Lord, I pray you bless these men and women, made the effort to come out here tonight on a work night, a school night. And I pray, God, you'd speak to our hearts and help us individually, help this church, we pray in Jesus' name. And amen. This last letter written by the great Apostle Paul, just before he was executed and absent from the body and present with the Lord, is written to a man, we think he's a young man from the wording of the letter, who was left to be the pastor of the great church at Ephesus. And Paul the Apostle established that church and stayed there for a good long while, and then went on his way to do more missionary work and left Timothy there in place. And in this last epistle written by Paul, there are four chapters. Each of them contains a serious problem that could have ruined Timothy and the church. And each chapter presents to us the solution to that problem. And I hope the Lord will allow me to help you be a blessing here tonight with this. Look first of all in chapter 1, 2 Timothy chapter 1 and verse number 15. The Bible says, "This thou knowest, that all they which are in Asia be turned away from me, of whom are Phygellus and Hermogenes." You say, is that the way you pronounce those names? It is tonight. And you fellows in Bible school, if you just say them confidently, people will think that's the way they're supposed to be said. Scorby probably went home many a night laughing with his wife. Said they'll be saying it this way for 100 years. But anyway, Phygellus and Hermogenes. Now, this is a shocking thing here, that a church, listen, a church founded by Paul, a church pastored by Timothy, had people in it that dropped out. Had people in it that turned away from what we call the greatest Christian ever lived. I don't know who you'd stack up next to Paul the Apostle, but these people walked with him and worked with him and ministered with him and labored with him. And he said, it wasn't Timothy, it was me. They turned and walked away from me. Why, if you read that story in the book of Acts, Ephesus is full of idolaters. Full of people who don't have any spiritual sense at all. They worship the great goddess Diana in the form of a rock that fell down out of heaven. This piece of meteorite, if there was a Diana, she must have been insulted to think that they represented her with this hunk of meteorite there in the middle of that city. What darkness! What idolatry, what paganism. And the Apostle Paul came there and told them about the Lord Jesus Christ, the Son of God, virgin born, lived without sin, died on a cross, rose from the dead, and they believed on Jesus Christ through the preaching of the Apostle Paul. And then somewhere along the way, they just decided they didn't want that anymore. Now, maybe they went back to the idolatry. Maybe they just went back to watching TV or whatever they did back in those days. But they just turned and walked away. Now, let me ask you something, brother, pastor, assistant pastor, church members. Let me ask you something. If Paul the Apostle saw his converts go back in the world, if Timothy, this great godly man that the Lord put in charge of a great church and received two letters from the hand of Paul that made their way into the Bible. I don't know how many letters Paul wrote in the years he spent in prison, but these made God's book. Yep. If people walked away from them, it will break our hearts, and it should. It will cause us sleepless nights, and it should. But we should not be surprised when people fall out. We should not be surprised when people turn and go back to the world or turn aside after other things. It's been going on since the very earliest days of the New Testament church.
2: Yes, sir.
1: More than that, the apostle, he calls out two men by name.
2: Yep.
1: He names them. Now let me tell you something. If I told you tonight, if I told you the names of some of the people who have left our church this year, it wouldn't mean anything to you. They're not notable. Not to you here. If you told me after the service, you know, we had a fellow here named so-and-so, and he left 2 years ago, I wouldn't know who that was. But whoever these people are, they are so significant. They are of such note that the apostle called them out by name as examples of people who left a gaping hole in the church, of people who had a position and a place where they were known beyond the walls of the building where they met, beyond the town where their church was, and almost as if to say, I can't believe it. I never thought Phygellus would turn away. I never thought Hermogenes would cease to be a part of the church. I'm telling you, brother, it is just part of the ministry. It is just part of the work that people come and people go and people come and people go. But there's a solution to it. Verse 13. Hold fast the form of sound words which thou hast heard of me in faith and love which is in Christ Jesus. Amen. You know what the Holy Ghost said about people who quit? Don't be one.
2: Right.
1: You know what the Holy Ghost said about people who walk away? Don't walk away.
2: Right.
1: You know what the Holy Spirit said about people that had all they wanted and didn't want any more? Don't be one of them. You have no control over another human being. You have no ability to force any other man or woman to stay true to Jesus Christ. But you govern your heart and your spirit, and you guard your mind, and you set your feet on a solid rock and not on the miry clay. And the Holy Spirit says to Timothy, the only thing I have to offer you when you are troubled by people leaving, when you are heartbroken by people leaving, is don't be a heartbreak.
2: Amen.
1: Don't be a trouble. Don't be the next one that causes tears to flow from the eyes of God's people and grieves the Holy Spirit. Is that fair enough? Is that fair enough? And so, brother, sister, we have a great church. I don't know that I've been in a better church than ours. I love our music. I love our people. I love the ministries God has given us. We sent out the first of the year to list the outreach ministries our church is involved in trying to reach souls for Jesus Christ. 26 of them. Some daily, most weekly, some monthly. Praise the Lord. We lose 10% of our membership every year. Some move away. Some go to be with the Lord. Some we don't know where they went. Some we don't know why they went. The reason they say they went on Facebook is not why they went. But they're gone. And you know what the Holy Spirit said you can do about that? Nothing. If Paul couldn't do anything about it, if Timothy couldn't do anything about it, if the Holy Spirit couldn't do anything about it, if Jesus Christ, the head of the church, couldn't do anything about it, neither can you. But I tell you what you can do. You can establish your seat in your church with your Bible in your lap and your song in your heart and stay there till the rapture. That's what you can do about it. Praise God. We've been in the same church building now coming up on 30 years. And when people say, I'm sorry, that's my seat. You know it's their seat because the pew is conformed to their image. They have sat there for so long that cushion has become a part of them and they've become a part of that cushion. Well, praise God. Praise God. Well, that's my parking spot. I know we laugh about people being in a routine just like the cows wearing a path to the barn every night. And I understand that. But I'll tell you what, I appreciate people parked in the same parking spot for 25 years, sat in the same pew for 25 years, taught the same Sunday school class for 25 years. Hallelujah. Hallelujah. So the solution in chapter 1 to people quitting is don't quit. That's what you do. All right, 2 Timothy chapter 2. There's a problem here. And this is shocking. 2 Timothy 2 verse 16. This will really surprise you. But shun profane and vain babblings, for they will increase unto more ungodliness. Now here's a warning. He's not writing to the Roman government. He's writing to the pastor of a church regarding churches. And he said, I'm afraid that we got too many people just using profanity in the church. Now, that's not cussing. In Leviticus, there's the holy and there's the profane. The holy and the profane. Did you know that the day might come when saved people would be more excited about a Super Bowl than Sunday school? The day might come when saved people would be more excited about Olympics than prayer meeting. You understand? The day might come when preachers would spend more time studying politics than studying the Word of God. You know what that is? It's profanity. Isn't that right? It's secular. Secular. Not holy. Now, and vain babblings. How much of what is said on a given day had no reason to be said? How much of what was spoken in a given day, it don't matter a thing to anybody in the world that it was ever said or ever spoken. Now, you know what our challenge is? To watch for that taking hold of our churches. Nonsense in the pulpit. Nonsense in the classroom. Nonsense in the fellowship hall. Nonsense in the lobby. Just talking, just chattering like Jesus had never come. Like Jesus wasn't coming again. So what does he say? Verse number 17. Or 16. For they will increase unto more ungodliness. Do I have to tell you that the churches have become as worldly as the world? Do I have to tell you that the standards of apparel and the standards of music and the standards of morality that the world holds have crept into most churches? Not talking about Jesus results in ungodliness. And the less we talk about Jesus, the more ungodliness is going to creep in to our churches. And it's a dangerous thing. It says their word will eat as doth a canker. And look again. He's calling names. He's calling names. Of whom is Hymenaeus and Philetus. He said, listen, Hymenaeus, he got in some churches and he started talking political stuff and social stuff and nonsense, and now those people down there, they're just ungodly. That's no good. And Philetus, watch this, who concerning the truth have erred, saying the resurrection is past already, and overthrow the faith of some. Now this is really shocking. It's really shocking. You had a pastor here, founding pastor here, preached the Word of God. I listened to him yesterday morning preaching the Word of God, and thank God for it. You had a pastor here, Brother Aiken, held the line, taught the Bible, praise God. So it's a blessing. You got a pastor here now that his wife really knows the Bible, and you got a pastor here now, preaches the Word, loves the Bible, lives the Bible. But listen to this. Can you believe that people trained by the Apostle Paul could be taught false doctrine about something as important as the resurrection? Isn't that amazing? Paul the Apostle sat in, we don't know what kind of building, but he stood in a building and people sat in that building just like you're sitting tonight as I stand before you preaching the Word of God. And the Apostle Paul taught them about the first coming of Jesus Christ and the second coming of Jesus Christ and the rapture of the church and the return of the Lord to earth to establish His kingdom. You know Paul taught that. You know he taught it over and over again and grounded those people in the Word of God and then handpicked Timothy to stand in that pulpit and carry on that doctrine and that truth. And somebody got in that church and said, you know, we're in the millennial kingdom. Christ has already come. And people believed it. That's amazing. Now, I'm going to tell you something, Brother Doug. I love you, brother. I hope God blesses in a tremendous way. I really do. But you can teach the straightest truth from God's Word and back it up with Scripture, and people can sit there and look at you and not get it. It don't sink into their heart. And as soon as they get home, they watch some whacked out heresy on a YouTube video and they're gone. Spinning out of control. Well, this church held to the truth for decades. And you know as well as I do, somebody's going to come in here with their little pamphlets and their little websites and invite you to some kind of Bible study and get you into hyperdispensationalism or Calvinism or some kind of crazy thing. And it's been happening since Jesus Christ started His church. Yep. If Paul the Apostle had people who went astray doctrinally sitting under his teaching, it's going to happen in our churches. We don't want it to happen. We don't like it when it happens. It breaks our heart. It causes us trouble. There's a solution. Chapter 2, verse 1. Thou therefore, my son, be strong in the grace that is in Christ Jesus. You know what you got to have? You got to have the ability to fight heresy and show heretics the door and not lose grace.
2: Yep. Amen.
1: Yes, sir. We don't need a preacher getting a hard heart. We don't need a preacher getting a bitter spirit. We don't need a preacher taking on an angry tone because he had to fight some wolves from eating up the flock. That's the job. That's the task. Be strong in the grace that is in Christ Jesus, and the things that thou hast heard among many witnesses, the same commit thou to faithful men who shall be able to teach others also. Thou therefore endure hardness as a good soldier of Jesus Christ. What do you do when somebody's teaching false doctrine and they take 5, 6, 7, 8 people out of the church and go down the road? You teach the ones that are there not to follow them.
2: Yep.
1: That's what you do. That's all you do. Paul taught Timothy. Timothy taught somebody. Somebody taught somebody else. Somebody taught somebody else. And here we are, 2,000 years later, holding the apostolic doctrine, teaching New Testament truths. Jesus Christ still building His church. The Word of God is still holding forth the Word of life. Hallelujah. Hallelujah. Somebody goes to the right, don't follow them. Somebody goes to the left, don't follow them. Stay on the narrow road. Teach others to stay on the narrow road. That's all you can do. That's all. There's a new Bible translation, new version come out every year. Just keep the one you got. Teach people why you got it and stay with it. There's some new heresy. There's some new cult. There's some new shape of the planet comes along every 3 or 4 years. What are you going to do? Just hold the line. Just hold the line. What Paul taught Timothy, what Timothy taught others, what somebody taught you, just teach it to somebody else. Just hold the line, keep it going. You can't do anything about all this craziness out there. Just don't be part of it. All right, chapter number three, trouble everywhere you look. 2 Timothy 3, verse number 5. Having a form of godliness, but denying the power thereof, from such turn away. For this sort are they which creep into houses. There's a lot of creeps out there.
2: Yep.
1: Creepy folks. I better not say that. And lead captive silly women. Well, God said it. I wasn't going to say it, but God said it. Laden with sins, led away with diverse lusts. You know what you just read? You just read the TV guide. You know what you just read? You just read the catalog of social media. Listen, this thing's so advanced now, a man doesn't have to try and creep into somebody's home. He's welcomed right into their home. Silly women sit all afternoon and look at silly women. Disconnect.

0: eyes and in through the mind, right into the heart, in the very palm of your hand.
1: Amen.
0: You know what? It blows my mind. That'll date me. That's how old I am. Anybody remember that phrase? It blows my mind that people in the 30s and 40s and 50s who are unhappy, taking psych meds for depression, mad at the world, and when a happy, joyful person offers them Jesus Christ, they refuse it. I don't understand that. If you're a millionaire with a yacht living in a Caribbean island and you got the world in the palm of your hand, I can see why you'd close your door on me. But these unhappy people bound up in their sin and getting nothing out of it, you'd think they'd be flocking into our churches to find out what we have. Strong delusion. Ever learning. Never able to come to the knowledge of the truth. Now is Jennies and Jambres, he's naming names, withstood Moses. He said, I didn't read that in Exodus. It's not there. I didn't read that in Numbers, Deuteronomy. It's not there. Now, Paul wasn't there. So who could have been there to tell him what names to put down of the people that caused him? It must be the Holy Ghost.
1: Yep. Amen.
0: All scripture must be given by inspiration. You say, well, I think Paul just made that up. What fool would make that up? And how quickly would you discredit yourself by just making up a story like that? He's not going to put that in the Bible unless the Holy Spirit of God told him to put it in there. So these two men are opposing the man that God used to bring Pharaoh to his knees and deliver 1.5 million people through the blood of a lamb, and they're facing opposition. From who? Men of corrupt minds, reprobate concerning the faith.
1: Yep.
0: Now I'm going to tell you something. If this church hovers around 100 and never gets any larger, don't let people corrupt your minds. If you grow to 300, praise God. If you go to 3,000, hallelujah. But not at the expense of trading the truth for righteousness. I know people laugh at how we live, and they make fun of what we don't do and where we don't go. And if I get to heaven and find out the Lord was all right with social drinking, me and the apostles will have a drink up there. Would you rather stand before Jesus and have him say, son, you didn't have to be that holy, Then stand before Jesus and have him say, why did you listen to those people?
1: Amen.
0: Now, come on, look at the context here. Verse number 5, having a form of godliness. Verse number 6, laden with sins, led away with divers lusts. Verse number 7, ever learning and never able to come to knowledge of truth. Verse number 8, men of corrupt minds. He can't be talking about truth like the deity of Christ and the virgin birth and the Trinity. He's got to be talking about truth regarding holy, separated living. If you don't come to an old-fashioned King James Bible preaching church, you're not going to get that anywhere today.
1: That's right.
0: Come as you are, stay as you are, live like you're living. Well, there's an antidote for it. Verse 14. But continue thou. You want some King James grammar real quick? Let's do this. This is so easy.
2: Well, I'm a King James Bible. People can't understand King James Bible. It's got all those these and thous and wanteth and willeth and goeth, and nobody can understand King James Bible.
0: So here we go. Pronouns. Singular. Thee, thou, thy, thine. If it starts with a T, one person. You, yours, usins. If it starts with a Y, it's plural.
1: Amen.
0: There you go. What'd that take? Less than a minute? King James Bible is clearer than a modern version. The modern versions do not distinguish between singular and plural pronouns. King James Bible does. Now look what he says. Verse 14. But continue thou.

0: you, individual, never mind the rest of it, you, continue thou in the things which thou hast learned and hast been assured of, knowing of whom thou hast learned them, and that from a child thou hast known the Holy Scriptures, which are able to make thee wise unto salvation through faith which is in Christ Jesus. Praise the Lord.
1: Amen.
0: Now, God put this in the Bible. All of your mothers weren't godly Christians. All of your grandmothers weren't godly Christians. You know what the Holy Spirit said? You follow what Timothy's grandmother taught Timothy.
1: Amen.
0: How about that? Now, do you think Timothy's grandmother was teaching him to be laden with sins? I don't. You think Timothy's mother was teaching him to be carnal and worldly and follow the flesh? I don't. I don't. It's said in contrast. Hey, you know what he said? Whatever these men of corrupt minds teach, whatever Jannies and Jambres say, whatever the 40 days of porpoise tell you to do, whatever the mega church movement suggests, you stay right where Timothy's mother was. You stay right where Timothy's grandmother was. You live holy. Watch this. All Scripture is given by inspiration of God. Believe that?
1: Yes.
0: Doesn't say all Scripture was.
1: Yes.
0: It is.
1: Yes.
0: Given by inspiration of God. And it's profitable. Now watch. For doctrine, we got that. For reproof, for correction, for instruction in righteousness, that the man of God may be perfect, truly furnished unto all good works. So I'm asking a question tonight. There's this modern movement in our churches, and you can build big churches. You can turn a grocery store into a church and pack the place out one service a week, but you can pack it out. If you just tell people to follow the lust of their flesh and praise Jesus a few times. Doesn't matter how you live, as long as you love the Lord. No rules, no commandments, no laws, no rebuking, no correcting. Okay, let me ask you something. All you ladies that are married, you want your husband to buy into that? Come on now. People hadn't thought this through. All you men that are married, you want your wife to follow a made-up Jesus who's not against adultery and lying? You parents. You want to take the home from church with you. The philosophy, it doesn't matter what you do. We're not going to judge you as long as you just say praise Jesus every now and then. You're going to have a disaster on your hands. You know what sound doctrine from the Word of God will teach you? How to be a good husband and a good wife and a good parent and a good child and a good church member and a good citizen. Hallelujah. What can we do about all this worldliness? Don't be worldly. What can we do about all this carnal compromise? Don't be carnal and don't compromise. You notice in all three of those chapters, the Holy Spirit named some people that were doing wrong and then said, but Timothy, here's what I expect of you. Here's what I expect of you. Chapter 4. This is sad. Verse 10, for Demas hath forsaken me, having loved this present world, and is departed unto Thessalonica. Crescens to Galatia, Titus unto Dalmatia. Hard to live without spot in Dalmatia, but... Come on. Verse 3, for the time will come when they will not endure sound doctrine, but after their own lust shall they heap to themselves teachers having itching ears, and they shall turn away their ears from the truth and shall be turned unto fables.
1: That's right.
0: Many give up and rejoin the world.
1: Yeah.
0: Demas did. Demas did. You know what? But many people go to be with Jesus. And other people go to the mission field. And other people go and start a church or take a pastorate somewhere. Not every empty seat is a backslider. Not every empty seat is a sinner. But I'm going to tell you something. You can only send so many people to heaven until your church becomes brittle. You can only send so many people to the mission field before your best workers are depleted.
1: Yep.
0: So it's not just people going back out in the world. We're always going to be losing people. It's just part of life.
2: Right.
0: Just part of life.
2: Right.
0: You don't see it down there where we are. Every time they raise the taxes in the Northeast, we get another 100,000 people come down there to Florida, and they get in church and they're a blessing. But they got children in Texas, just had a grandbaby. They ain't staying in Florida, grandbaby in Texas. They're moving to Texas. Jobs play out. I drive through up here. I drive through your these counties up here, and I think how much heartache and misery when all these mills were closed, and all these, I mean, every one of those buildings represents hundreds of lives torn apart when the jobs just disappeared. Well, you can't stay in your favorite church when there's no work. You got to move and go somewhere.
1: Yep.
0: So what's the problem? The problem in chapter 4 is people used to be here, now they're gone.
1: That's right.
0: Verse number 5. But watch thou in all things, endure afflictions, do the work of an evangelist, make full proof of thy ministry. You know what the evangelist is? It's the soul winner. It's the one that brings lost people to Jesus Christ. You know what the Apostle Paul said? I went to Ephesus and I started a church, and you went to Ephesus and you're pastor in that church, and this person's leaving and that person's leaving and that group's leaving and that group's leaving, and you better stop sitting around whining about it and get out there and win some souls to Christ. You better stop focusing on the people that are gone and start rejoicing in the new people that are coming in. Amen. Listen, the bottom line answer to all these departures in chapter 4, in chapters 1 through 4, is twofold. Don't you be one of them, and you better go out and find their replacements.
1: Yep. Amen. Amen.
0: Yeah, you keep a church from dying, tract passing, door knocking, street preaching, personal witness, call people on the phone, invite them out, invite your job mates out. That's... Paul didn't just walk into Ephesus and smile. They'll know I'm a Christian by how happy I am. No, he went in there and preached the gospel and told people how to get saved. Amen. Every one of these empty seats represents somebody out there that doesn't know Jesus, waiting for you to introduce them to Jesus Christ. Every one of them. This place, your area is just like ours. You cannot believe how many people have moved in here in the last 20 years. You can't believe all these apartment buildings and all these housing developments. And the city just seems to go on and on and on. You can't tell me. There's nobody out there looking for something better than what they have. They don't know where to look. You can't tell me there's not somebody out there at the end of their rope waiting for you to come introduce them to Jesus Christ. Timothy, the Bible talks about his tears. He's weeping. He's troubled. He's upset. Why? People are leaving. People are gone. Well, when Paul was here, things were booming. But now that I'm here, they're not going so well. You know what Paul said? Do the work of an evangelist.
1: Amen.
0: Get out there and win some people to Christ. Well, I don't have anybody to train. Go get somebody.
1: Yes, sir.
0: We had a man one time. He came to church and he just kept after me. He said, I want to teach Sunday school class. I don't even know who you are. No, preacher, I went to this Bible school and I want to teach Sunday school class. And I told him, I said, I'll tell you what we'll do. There's room right there. Everybody you win to Christ and get in this church, you can teach them in Sunday school. Wouldn't that be great? Had 30 people in the next year. We had to start a Sunday school class because they'd all won so many people, Lord, we didn't have a place for them. Amen. What do you do about people who abandon the work? You hold fast the words of faith and love. What do you do about people who abandon the truths of the church? We're strong in the grace of God and in training and warfare. Many lead others into sin. What do we do? Continue in righteousness. Many give up and rejoin the world. What do? Preach the gospel to the lost and win some more. I'm going to show you, this is a harsh verse in the Bible. Come back to chapter 3. I'm going to finish up here. Chapter 2. Chapter 2, verse 3. Thou therefore endure hardness as a good soldier of Jesus Christ. So I'm going to preface this because I don't want to hurt any of you men. I don't want to hurt any of you. My father was on his deathbed. The day he died, I was sitting by his bed and I said, "Dad, besides seeing Jesus, what are you looking forward to the most?" I said, "But this time tomorrow, you're going to be in heaven. What are you looking forward to the most?" He'd never said this to me one time in his life. He turned to me and he said, "Son, this is the last night I will go to sleep seeing the faces of the men I killed in the war." It marked him, scarred him, never got over it. You know what that Bible says? Endure hardness as a good soldier of Jesus Christ. It almost seems like you have no heart at all when you're storming the beach and the soldier beside you gets taken out and falls to the ground. But if you stand there, you're going to die with him. You've got to keep going. It was a terrible thing. My father went in the U.S. Navy at age 16. And at 16 years old, he's in the Second World War. Real bullets, real gun, not video game. Real thing. And came home and got an education and built a family and started a business and earned a living. And every day of his life, he closed his eyes to go to sleep and was reminded of terrible deeds he was required to do. But he kept going. And he kept going. Hard. It was hard. But he endured hardness as a good soldier. It's hard to lose people. It's hard to have division. It's hard to pour your life into somebody and have them walk away. It's hard to grow up in Bible college with a bunch of friends and see three or four of them go out in the bars. It's hard.
1: Yep.
0: But you can't stop or we're going to lose the war.
1: That's right.
0: You got to keep going or the enemy wins.
1: Yep. Yep.
0: Paul said, "Timothy, I know it's hard. You got to be a soldier. You can't be a sissy. You got to be a soldier." Brother, sisters, I believe everybody ought to be in church. And I believe everybody's got a reason not to be. You want to talk about people doing bad things to preachers? I got more stories than you do. You want to talk about church people doing things they shouldn't have done? I got more stories than you do. I carry those scars. Some of them are open wounds. I wake up in the middle of the night praying for people that have hurt my family, trying to love them and not be bitter against them. You know what the devil wants to do? Knock me out with what somebody else did. Then you'll be somebody's heartache.
1: Yep.
0: Then you'll be somebody's wound. Then you'll be the cause of somebody's tears. Stay in your place. Stay in your Bible. Stay with old time righteousness. And get out there and win somebody to Christ. You want to make your church better than it's ever been? Having somebody sitting beside you just came to know the Lord?
1: Yep. Amen.
0: There's not. You want to make sermon great? Having somebody you brought to church say, "Where's John?" And you reach over and flip the pages for them in their brand new Bible because they don't know John from Genesis. It's a blessing. It's a blessing. Everything that ails you will get on the back burner if you just start bringing people to Jesus Christ and get. Amen. Amen. I've said, I know it sounds rude, but I've said it. The preachers in our area should hold a banquet for me every year. We have sent them so many people. My wife and I go to a restaurant. I've been there next year before. If I make it through this year, it'd be 40 years at that church, that little town. We can't go out to eat without seeing somebody who used to come to our church. You stop and get gasoline, there's somebody who used to come to our church. And every time it hurts. Every time it hurts. But then I go on Sunday and see the people that still go to our church. And I'm glad I didn't quit. I'm glad I kept going. Brother, sister, you have no control over any other human being. But you do have control over yourself. Stay true. Let's keep this thing going all the way to the rapture. Amen. Heavenly Father, help us, Lord. Help us. We see what liberal churches are doing. We see what carnality is affecting professing Christians. And it troubles us. It bothers us. Lord, would you help us quickly get our eyes off the kinds of men that were named in 2 Timothy and back on Jesus Christ. Busy. Living the way Christians have always lived and pressing on as good soldiers. Help us, Lord. Have your way in the invitation time. Yes. In Jesus' name we pray. Amen. Amen.
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We sure hope you're making plans to join us 2027 for the 5th annual WZYN Jubilee, March 13th through the 19th. Let's go back to 2026 and enjoy a great song from one of the live recorded services.

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1: 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Here's attorney David Gibbs Jr.
0: Tanya and her husband were financially blessed enough that they purchased an investment property they planned to rent out. They were curious if they were able to advertise it strictly as rentable to fellow Christians. So they called our lawyers at the Christian Law Association. Our attorneys understood and appreciated their idea, but explained that if the house was being rented for profit, they would be subject to anti-discrimination laws that would prevent them from choosing tenants based on religious alone. If they wanted the house to be a ministry and not an investment, they could rent it as a different house story. They would be able to put any restrictions on a belief that they pleased. But as a money-making tool, Tanya and her husband needed to be cautious. In America, if you're going to rent property, know the rights and the motive for owning the property.
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And now, our scripture of the day. Numbers 6, verses 22 to 27. And the Lord spake unto Moses, saying, Speak unto Aaron and unto his sons, saying, On this wise ye shall bless the children of Israel, saying unto them, The Lord bless thee and keep thee. The Lord make his face shine upon thee and be gracious unto thee. The Lord lift up his countenance upon thee and give thee peace. And they shall put my name upon the children of Israel, and I will bless them. Numbers 6, verses 22 to 27.

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0: With SRN News, I'm Bob Agnew in Washington. More than 150,000 customers are still in the dark after Isaias made landfall on Friday as a Category 2 hurricane. It slammed ashore in western Florida, the Panhandle. It was the first Atlantic hurricane of the year. Five deaths are blamed on that storm, two in Florida, two in Alabama, another in South Carolina. Ukraine's President Vladimir Zelensky says the U.S.-Russia diesel deal is bad for Ukraine. He complained about it on ABC's This Week. Zelensky said the deal gives Russian President Vladimir Putin money, adding that Putin spends money only on war. Supporters of the president's decision say it could lower fuel prices in this country and will give President Trump more leverage over Putin moving forward. On Wall Street, it's been a mixed bag all day long. Right now, the Dow still way up by 140 points, but the NASDAQ is down 234. More on these stories at srnnews.com.
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0: Welcome to Lighting the Old Paths broadcast, the ministry of Lighthouse Baptist Church in Plains, Georgia, with Pastor James Burke. We're glad you've joined us today and trust that this time in God's Word will be a help and a blessing to you.
1: Verse number 3 in John chapter 10, to him the porter openeth, and the sheep hear his voice, and he calleth his own sheep by name and leadeth them out. I want you to focus on that phrase. He calleth his own sheep by name. Now we look over in verse 14. Jesus says, I am the good shepherd and know my sheep and am known of mine. Now let's again look in chapter 10, verse number 27. My sheep hear my voice and I know them and they follow me. Now, I want to try my best to

knows my name. And I'm thankful that he does, but there are stages in our lives that we go through, and many times we face uncertainties. We do face, as it's been mentioned this morning, we face burdens, we face unrest, and we need someone that we can count on. We need a friend, a faithful friend that we can count on. We need a father. We need, maybe it's a brother or a sister. We need a mother that we can talk to. I watched a video the other day, a man about 20, 25 years old. He said, I don't know how y'all are doing life, but he said, everything I do goes through my mama. He says, my mama's still on my banking account. She knows how much money I have. She knows how much money I spend. Before I spend a dime, I call my mama, say, can I get this? Can I buy this? And every life decision, whether it's changing a job, goes through my mama. And sometimes we need somebody like that in our lives. It might be your mama, your daddy. It may be some friend. But I'm thankful that we have someone that's far above the realm of people that we know that can help us in these times of uncertainty. I was thinking during Sunday school, and I was present, Brother David, but I slipped out for a little while. But I thought over there in Psalm 139, verse number 1 and 2, David said, O Lord, thou hast searched me and known me. Thou knowest my downsittings and my uprisings. Thou understandest my thought afar off. I could have used that as a text verse. My mind went over to Jeremiah chapter 1, verse number 5, that first part of the verse. He says, before I formed thee in the belly, I knew thee. And before thou camest forth out of the womb, I sanctified thee. We could have used that as a text verse. We talked about Hobby Lobby a couple weeks ago. And they've got part of that verse on nearly every other thing in the store. And it's on shirts and wall decorations and everything else. He says, before I formed thee, I knew thee. I could have used that. He knows my name. He knows us. What about Romans 11, verse 33 and 34? Paul said, oh, the depth of the riches, both of wisdom and knowledge of God. How unsearchable are his judgments and his ways past finding out. For who hath known the mind of the Lord, or who hath been his counselor? If God knows all of that, you can mark it down. He knows us. He knows you, and just in case I don't get there, because I'm okay to treat this like baloney this morning, and we'll cut it off where it needs to be, but just in case you're here and you don't know the Lord as your Savior, I want you to know. You may not know him, but he knows you. He knows where you are, he knows what you're doing, and he is, listen, I know for a fact that he's placed you in a place where you've heard the gospel Sunday morning and Sunday night and Wednesday and Sunday school, and so God is doing his best to get a hold of your heart, and he's calling you by name. If you're here and you're saved, which I would dare say the majority of people here are saved, I want you to know that no matter what state of life or stage of life you're in. I was talking to Allie, and she's dealing with health problems in a major way again. We mentioned on Wednesday night the young girl in Tennessee. She's just in her teenage years, and she's dealing with health problems. We can look around, and we see people of our older saints of God, and we can see the different ailments that they have. Us that are going through middle age, we know that there are ailments that we have. But can I tell you, whether you're an old man or old woman, a middle-aged man or woman, or a young man or woman, there's going to be some needs in your life. There's going to be some times in your life that not only do you need to know him, but you need to know that he knows you. And that's where my heart is this morning. I am thankful that Jesus Christ is a hope that will never fade. He is a help that will never fail. He is an example that has never fallen. And I'm glad that he never will fall. Amen. But let me get right into the message this morning. We see number one.
He knows my name in denial. Let's go over now to the book of Luke, chapter number 22. And we see this dire circumstance that Peter has found himself in. We're not there quite yet, but Jesus is about to be betrayed. He is about to be taken captive.

0: He is about to be judged. He is about to be crucified. And now in chapter number 22, around verse number 30, 31, Jesus is there and he is at this supper table. And he said in verse number 31, Simon, Simon, behold, Satan hath desired to have you that he may sift you as wheat. But I have prayed. Can somebody say amen that the Lord prayed for Simon? Amen. He said, but I have prayed for thee that thy faith fail not. And when thou art converted, strengthen thy brethren. Now I realize Peter didn't realize exactly what was happening here. But as we look at this many, many years later, we can see that Jesus said, I am praying that your faith fails not. But then he says, I'm also praying that when you are converted. And so in between those punctuations, we see that failure is imminent. Did you catch that, Brother Samuel? He says, I'm praying that your faith fail not, but I'm also praying that when, not if you need, but when you are converted. In other words, once you have repented of what you're about to do, I pray that you'll strengthen the brethren. And so he knows my name in denial. We see those times, first of all, those times when pressure mounts. I'm thankful that God or that Christ knows our name. Many of us have been in those high pressure moments, whether it's in a job or whether it's in a health decision or a crisis of some sort. I'm thankful that in those times where you know that there is a decision that must be made, and we'll talk about decisions in a minute, but there's a decision that must be made and you feel like the weight of the world is upon you and you make the wrong choice like Peter did. I'm thankful that he knows my name. He said, Simon, Simon. You might be on the precipice of denying the Lord right now. You might be just one step away from turning your back on God, quitting on God, quitting on church, quitting on this or that or the other, putting your Bible on a shelf, never looking at it again. But can I tell you that even in that sense of denial, he knows your name and he's calling it today. He says, I love this. We look and he says in verse 32, but I have prayed for thee. He said, Satan hath desired to have thee that he may sift you as wheat, but I have prayed for you. He didn't even bring this up before the church, for the brethren, for the brotherhood. He didn't cast it on Facebook or Twitter or Instagram or anything else. He didn't take a Snapchat and share it to all of his friends. He says, I have prayed for thee. He said, I'm not sharing this with anybody else. I want you to know, Peter, that you're fixing to go through a time of denial. You're fixing to go one of the darkest times of your life. But I want you to know that I, the Son of God, have prayed for you. Hallelujah tonight. That God has prayed for you and I. I want you to know that not only did he say that I have prayed for you, but he also said this. He says that I have prayed that your case is taken to the Father. Look at this. He knows us by name. I pray for thee. But he says that thy faith fail not. Not only does he say, God bless Jody, God bless Trent, God bless Ansley, and I'm sure he does more than that, but he takes the need before the Father. What was the need? That his faith fail not. And he needed Peter to know, not only did he know his name, but he needed Peter to know that Jesus knew his issue at hand and he had taken it to the Father. Can I tell you, in denial, he knows your name. Peter did fail. Christians may fail. Those of us in this room today, we may fail. But again, can I remind you that Jesus prayed that when thou art converted, you strengthen thy brethren. So how did this work out? He was accepted by the Savior. We could see that in John chapter 20. I believe it's chapter 20. We see he was accepted by the disciples. Now, I should say this. I told you I've been dealing with 1 Corinthians chapter number 5, and it deals with church correction. Church discipline. And so with that, I say this, we do need to be very careful who we blacklist and when and what circumstances arise that we do that. I mean, could it get any worse? Here was Jesus, the Son of God, and he was denied by Peter. But yet, Jesus says, I want you, when you get everything right, I want you to go strengthen the brethren. But then we find him in Luke chapter 24. He is again seeking the Lord at the tomb. And who is he with? He's with John, the one that was closest to Jesus. And we see that as they saw the empty tomb, that they ran together back to all the other disciples in the upper room. You see, he was accepted back. Could you imagine Peter's state of mind? Could you imagine? I know that I have failed. I have sinned. And is am I alone in this? I've sinned in such a way that I was embarrassed to even go to God in prayer. I knew God knew what had happened. And it's just like we are with our parents or with someone else that in authority over us. We just kind of sneak in. Hey, how are you doing? Just want to let you know. God already knows it. We read that in Psalm 139. He already knows it. But sometimes we do something so, in our minds, so wicked and vile. And maybe it is in all reality. And we wait to go back to God. And Peter had just denied the Son of God. And we see, I didn't make note of it, but we see that as he was at the fire, as he was denying the Lord, he caught a glimpse of the Lord. But I believe in catching a glimpse of the Lord, he also remembered Simon, Simon.
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1: With SRN News, I'm Bob Agnew in Washington. President Trump is getting some backlash over a newly announced deal allowing Russian diesel into the U.S. and global markets. The president says Russia will immediately release 300,000 tons of its diesel to help ease a global fuel shortage. Critics say that gives Vladimir Putin a financial lifeline and undermines U.S. sanctions. Some Republicans argue it can also lower fuel prices and give President Trump leverage over Moscow moving forward. Meanwhile, Ukrainian President Vladimir Zelensky addressing the president's call for new leadership in Kiev during an interview with ABC's This Week. Zelensky said it's up to their society and people to choose one or another leader.
2: The main thing is to have security infrastructure for this, to give possibility to people to vote. Of course, it's up to Ukrainians when to vote, how to do it.
1: Zelensky went on to say that Ukraine will organize elections if Russian President Vladimir Putin abides by a 60-day ceasefire. The president had called for a leadership change after reports a U.S. fuel deal with Russia angered Zelensky. Meanwhile, President Trump says he believes a famed Italian explorer of yesteryear deserves to be put on a pedestal.
3: The president wants the Christopher Columbus statue back in front of Columbus, Ohio City Hall. Mr. Trump called for the statue's return during a White House Columbus tribute. In 2020, the mayor of Columbus ordered the statue removed during racial injustice protests. Earlier this year, Italian-American groups filed a lawsuit against the city, challenging the decision to take down the statue. Rich Thomason reporting.
1: And the cleanup continues in the aftermath of Hurricane Isaias, which made landfall Friday night as a Category 2 storm along the western Florida panhandle. Five deaths are blamed on Isaias, two in Florida, two in Alabama, and one in South Carolina. This is SRN News.
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4: Here's your forecast on WZYN, the old ship of Zion. For Valdosta this afternoon, a little bit breezy, not bad. Sunshine in mid-80s. We're getting upper 80s and sunny skies on Tuesday. Around Forsyth, could be a little bit breezy through the afternoon hours. Lots of sun, though, and mid-80s will stay fair and mild Tuesday. I'm meteorologist Steve Hamilton on WZYN and online at WZYN.org.

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0: Thank you for being a part of the WZYN Broadcasting Royal Family, where preaching is king, singing is queen, at WZYN.org, 89.1 Forsyth, and where it all began, right here in Valdosta at 8:10 a.m.
1: With SRN News, I'm Bob Agnew in Washington. A deal to allow Russian diesel into the U.S. and global markets is sparking backlash, but also some support for President Trump's plan. The president says Russia will immediately release 300,000 tons of diesel that should help to ease a global fuel shortage, with more shipments to follow. Critics say the deal gives Putin more money to use in his war against Ukraine. Some supporters, however, say the president's actions could lead to lower fuel prices in this country and could give him extra leverage against Putin moving forward if Russia wants to keep selling its oil. Crews are still working hard to restore power to tens of thousands of people in the dark after Isaias made landfall on Friday night as a Category 2 hurricane along the western Florida panhandle. It was the first Atlantic hurricane of the year. Not far from the closing bell on Wall Street and the Dow Jones Industrial Average, up about 155 points. NASDAQ struggling, down 240. This is SRN News.
2: The book of Ruth begins in dark days, but even in the darkness, God was at work. 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
3: It has been said that the darker the night, the brighter the light. And I want to tell you that from my study of history and from my study of Scripture and from my observation of God's work in this world, I can testify and tell you that is exactly true. That the Lord very frequently does His most amazing work at the time when, frankly, no one is expecting it. Seasons where it seems, at least, Satan is having his way and the world is doing its worst. And that is why, for the next few weeks, I want to bring you to a little book of the Bible. It is one of only two books in our Bible that bear the name of a woman. And it is a book that is, I think, frequently overlooked in the Old Testament. It is the little book of Ruth. Now, Ruth is a book of romance. Ruth is a book of redemption. Ruth is one of the gospel books of Scripture. In fact, you might even refer to this as the gospel according to Ruth, because in the book of Ruth, you see such a demonstration of the grace of God, not only in Ruth's life, but in the people of God and the line of Christ and all that grows out of her experience. It's just a reminder that God works and the gospel works at the darkest times in history. And so, I'd like to take you to the last verse in the book of Judges. Now, you may say, well, I thought we were going to study the book of Ruth. We are, but you'll notice that they are strategically placed with the book of Judges first and the book of Ruth immediately after. And this is very appropriate because in many ways, Ruth is almost a addendum, if you will, to the book of Judges. It is found, it fits in the same time period. Judges chapter number 21 and verse number 25 really is a synopsis, a summary verse of the season of the judges. Remember, this is before the kings of Israel. And someone said, well, what was that period like? Judges 21:25 says, in those days there was no king in Israel. Every man did that which was right in his own eyes. You want to know what it was like in the book of Judges? Much like what it is in our world today. The anarchy of sin, the rebel heart of man comes out, and everybody just does whatever they think is right. Remember, there is a way that seemeth right unto a man, but the end thereof are the ways of death. So the last verse of Judges really gives us the context for our text, the setting for our story. And so we come immediately to Ruth chapter 1 and verse number 1, and it says, now it came to pass in the days when the judges ruled. So you see here how the entire little book of Ruth fits into the much larger historical book that precedes it. It came to pass in the days when the judges ruled that there was a famine in the land. And we're going to come back and talk more about that famine, because God very frequently used famines in Scripture as a means of his chastening, as a means of judgment, to get people to the place where they realized they had nothing but God. Oftentimes, it takes us coming to the end of our resources before we recognize how desperately we need him at all times. You may be living in famine, or you may be living in fullness today, but dear listener, you need God. I need God. And so God sends a famine to the land of Israel, specifically in the city of Bethlehem, which is where this family lived. It came to pass in the days when the judges ruled that there was a famine in the land, and a certain man of Bethlehem, Judah, went to sojourn in the country of Moab, he and his wife and his two sons. And the name of the man was Elimelech, and the name of his wife Naomi, and the name of his two sons Mahlon and Chilion, Ephrathites of Bethlehem, Judah. And they came into the country of Moab and continued there. And Elimelech, Naomi's husband, died, and she was left, and her two sons. And they took them wives of the women of Moab. The name of the one was Orpah, and the name of the other Ruth, and they dwelled there about 10 years. And Mahlon and Chilion died also, both of them, and the woman was left of her two sons and her husband. Now, if we stop at the first 5 verses, the introduction to the little book of Ruth, we would all agree this is quite a dark, despairing kind of story. So there's nothing but death. There's nothing but famine. Their best laid plans have come to nothing.

0: is a description of this dark period in Israel's history. And sin never gets better on its own. But now, here's what I want to bring you to today as we begin our study of the little book of Ruth. I want you to see that that is the scenario, that is the setting in which one of the most miraculous demonstrations of the mercy of God in Scripture is found. In fact, in the verses that follow, in these four little chapters in the book of Ruth, you are going to discover the grace of God in a way that is just going to make you rejoice. But this is the setting. Now, why is it important to see this? It's important to see this because I think in our world today, sometimes people watch the news, listen to current events, observe the tendencies of people, see the darkness around them and think, well, God is finished. No, my friend, God is not finished. The gospel works at every season in history and at the darkest seasons in history. And the book of Ruth is evidence of that. Let me point out, like bookends on the book, go to the end of the book of Ruth with me for just a moment. We'll come back and walk through the entire book. But notice that the book of Ruth ends with another family. It opens with a family living in sin, disobedience, and rebellion, a family feeling the effects of famine and anarchy and death. But it doesn't end there. It ends with a totally different setting. Look at chapter 4, verse 18. Now, these are the generations of Perez. Perez begat Hezron, and Hezron begat Ram, and Ram begat Amminadab, and Amminadab begat Nahshon, and Nahshon begat Salmon, and Salmon begat Boaz, and Boaz begat Obed, and Obed begat Jesse, and Jesse begat David. I know for a moment there you were thinking these are just names, but they're not. This is the lineage of David. This is the line of Christ. Isn't it wonderful that God can take you from a family of sin and rebellion to the family of God, to the very line of Messiah and the work of redemption? This is the gospel according to Ruth. You see the gospel in this book in many ways. You see it in history because God is fulfilling His promises to His people. You see it in geography because it is set in Bethlehem, the house of bread, which of course will be a place famous and familiar for centuries following this because that's where Christ would come. It is the gospel seen not only in history and geography but in prophecy because it brings us to David, the promised king and the line. But it is the gospel in typology because here we're going to be introduced to a great redeemer by the name of Boaz, who pictures for us our great Christ and the work of redemption He does for sinners at the darkest times in history. I know things are bad, but the gospel is still good. I know men are wicked, but God is still gracious. And I want you to join me for the next several weeks as we come to know our God in a greater way in the gospel according to Ruth.
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1: And none of us are here tonight by ourselves. I want to thank, first of all, my Lord and Savior Jesus Christ for coming to where I was. Whoop! I'm looking beyond my fault and seeing my need, and loving me and caring for me and binding up my wounds, pouring in the oil and wine. What a difference since Jesus passed by. We'd still be lost and undone tonight, headed to hell without God. But he came to where we were. But God, who is rich in mercy, but the gift of God is eternal life. I want to thank my Lord and Savior Jesus Christ for coming and caring and curing and converting my life. Woo! Hallelujah. Man. And I want to thank all my brothers and sisters in Christ that after Jesus begun that work, came into my world and helped me and encouraged me and hosted me.

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1: With SRN News, I'm Bob Agnew in Washington. President Trump is getting some backlash over a newly announced deal allowing Russian diesel into the U.S. and global markets. The president says Russia will immediately release 300,000 tons of its diesel to help ease a global fuel shortage. Critics say that gives Vladimir Putin a financial lifeline and undermines U.S. sanctions. Some Republicans argue it can also lower fuel prices and give President Trump leverage over Moscow moving forward. Meanwhile, Ukrainian President Vladimir Zelensky addressing the president's call for new leadership in Kiev during an interview with ABC's This Week. Zelensky said it's up to their society and people to choose one or another leader.
2: The main thing is to have security infrastructure for this, to give possibility to people to vote. Of course, it's up to Ukrainians when to vote, how to do it.
1: Zelensky went on to say that Ukraine will organize elections if Russian President Vladimir Putin abides by a 60-day ceasefire. The president had called for a leadership change after reports a U.S. fuel deal with Russia angered Zelensky. Meanwhile, President Trump says he believes a famed Italian explorer of yesteryear deserves to be put on a pedestal.
3: The president wants the Christopher Columbus statue back in front of Columbus, Ohio City Hall. Mr. Trump called for the statue's return during a White House Columbus tribute. In 2020, the mayor of Columbus ordered the statue removed during racial injustice protests. Earlier this year, Italian-American groups filed a lawsuit against the city, challenging the decision to take down the statue. Rich Thomason reporting.
1: And the cleanup continues in the aftermath of Hurricane Isaias, which made landfall Friday night as a Category 2 storm along the western Florida panhandle. Five deaths are blamed on Isaias, two in Florida, two in Alabama, and one in South Carolina. This is SRN News.
4: I'm meteorologist Sally Russell on WZYN, the old ship of Zion. Clear sky across Valdosta overnight will drop down into the lower 60s. We should see lots of sunshine on Tuesday, mid to upper 80s. Clear sky as we head through the overnight in Forsyth will drop down upper 50s, sunny mid to upper 80s Tuesday. I'm meteorologist Sally Russell on WZYN and online at WZYN.org.
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7: Take your Bibles this morning, turn to 2 Kings chapter 6. We're living in an hour in which you got to ask yourself, and everybody seems like is asking a question, what shall we do? We don't know, should we go to work? Should we not go to work? Should our kids go to school or should they stay at home? What shall we do? Well, there was a servant of God that had that same question. 2 Kings chapter 6 and verse 80 says, "Then the king of Syria war against Israel and took counsel with his servant, saying, 'In such a place shall be my camp.' And the man of God sent unto the king of Israel, saying, 'Beware that thou pass not such a place, for thither the Syrians come down.' And the king of Israel sent to the place which the man of God told him and warned him of, and saved himself there, not once nor twice. Therefore, the heart of the king of Syria was sore troubled for this thing. And he called his servants and said unto them, Will ye not show me which of us is for the king of Israel? And one of his servants said, None, my lord, O king, but Elijah, the prophet that is in Israel, telleth the king of Israel the words that thou speakest in thy bedchamber. And he said, Go and spy where he is, that I may send and fetch him. And it was told him, saying, Behold, he is in Dothan. Therefore send he thither horses and chariots and great hosts, that they came by night and compassed the city about. And when the servant of the man of God was risen early, he gone forth, behold, a host compassed the city both with horses and chariots. And his servant said unto him, Alas, my master, how shall we do? And he answered, Fear not, for they that be with us are more than they that be with them. And Elijah prayed and said, Lord, I pray thee, open his eyes that he may see. And the Lord opened the eyes of the young man, and he saw, and behold, the mountains was full of horses and chariots of fire round about Elijah. And when they came down to him, Elijah prayed and said unto the Lord and said, Smite this people, I pray thee, with blindness. And he smote them with blindness according to the words of Elijah. The thing is, in our text here, we read the king of Syria, who had a serious security problem in the fact that when he drew up his plans at nighttime in his own bedchambers, God knew exactly what his thoughts were. And in the process, God told Elijah where he was going to be and what he was going to do. Well, the king of Syria thought that he had some enemies within his camp, and somebody was leaking out his execution plans. Matter of fact, if you would know anything about wartime or war generals, any general would quickly tell you that when an enemy had the advanced knowledge of a battle plan, he has a huge advantage. Now, the king of Syria knew he was at a definite disadvantage simply because the enemy already knew his battle plans. Now, he knew he could not surprise the enemy. And naturally, he turned his energy to trying to discover who was informing the enemy, who was spying on him, who had turned tail within his ranks. Matter of fact, the king said in 2 Kings chapter 6, look at verse 11. Therefore, the heart of the king of Syria was sore troubled for this thing. And he called his servants and said unto them, Will ye not show me which of us is for the king of Israel? Now, look at the answer he received in verse number 12 of 2 Kings chapter 6. It says, And one of his servants said, None, my lord, O king, but Elijah, the preacher, the man of God, the prophet that is in Israel, tells the king of Israel the words that thou speakest in thy bedchambers. Now, just give it to you in a plain, simple way. The servant was simply telling the king, said, Listen, Elijah knows exactly what you're going to do. It's his God that is telling him what's going on. And his God knows what's in your head. His God that is informing Elijah, and Elijah is informing the king of Israel. Now, look at the response of the king of Syria. And the king of Syria, his response in verse 13 and 14 says this, And he said, Go spy where he is, talking about Elijah, that I may send and fetch him. And it was told him, saying, Behold, he is in Dothan. Therefore sent he thither horses and chariots and a great host, that they came by night and compassed the city about. They didn't just send a guy out and said, Listen, we need to talk to you. He didn't send two or three, a committee. Notice what he'd done. He sent a great host of horses and chariots. And the very next morning, when Elijah's servant woke up, the whole city was surrounded with troops and horses and chariots. Look at verse number 15. It says, And when the servant of the man of God was risen early and gone forth, behold, an host compassed the city both with horses and chariots. And his chariot said unto him, Alas, my master, how shall we do? Now, consider this. How disturbing it must have been to wake up in this condition. Elijah's servants saw what Elijah saw. He said, "Alas, my master, how shall we do?" In other words, let me put it to you in South Georgia language. He looked at Elijah and he said, "How are we going to get out of this mess? How are we going to get through this? Look at all those horses and military personnel. How are we going to get through this?" Now, most translations refers to this portion of Scripture here as, "What shall we do?" So I want to ask you a question this morning. What shall we do? Our president says we are in a war, and we're fighting a war with an unseen enemy. We can't see the virus. We can't shoot it. We can't bomb it. We can't blow it to smithereens. We have an unseen enemy. What are we to do? Well, when you look at this situation here, we see at least two things in this passage that we need to consider. First, you need to look at what the servant saw. What did he see? Evidently, the servant got up before Elijah. Now, this may be because his duties as a servant required him to take care of certain chores before Elijah even got out of bed. And we might imagine that he woke up with a big old yawn and went over to the window, pulled back the blinds, so to speak, and then all of a sudden looked out the window and he almost lost his breath when he saw all the military personnel. Say, "Preacher, what did he see?" Well, first of all, he saw overwhelming odds. No way he's going to get around it. Folks, is that where we're at today? I mean, if you watch news at all, you'll see that this virus is overtaking country after country, taking communities at large. People are dying. We see an overwhelming odds. Now, again, that had to be a shocking surprise to wake and see that they were surrounded by the Syrian army. It is no wonder he turned to Elijah and looked at Elijah and said, "Master, what are we going to do?" I'm kind of paraphrasing there, but that's what was in his heart. Now, it was not hard to figure out that under those circumstances, seeing the enemy had overwhelming odds. These guys didn't just come with one or two people. They didn't just come with just one or two warriors. They encircled the entire city, and they had no chance of surviving. But this is not the best way to begin any day when you look out the window and you see all these enemies surrounding your place. Now, the same thing here. It's not to get up every morning and see more people are dying. More people are infected. More people are in trouble today because of this unforeseen enemy that we have to face. The servant knew that they had no chance of escaping their enemy. And the trained army has surrounded them very well. This reminds me of the story of the man who was a backwoodsman. He seldom had anything to do with the outside world. However, one morning he woke up with a very severe pain in his side. His wife said, "Paul, I tried everything I know to help you. I have rubbed you down with hog grease. I have stood you on your head. I have filled you up with vinegar. You are not getting any better. I guess you will have to go to one of those city doctors." Well, he was hurting so badly, Paul decided that he would go. And he went, but yet in a short time, came back. His wife said, "Paul, you have not been gone long enough to see that doctor. Where have you been?" He said, "I went to that city doctor, like you said, Paul, but I did not stay. I was much too smart for that doctor to work on me." His wife said, "Paul, why didn't you stay?" And he said, "Ma, I walked up to the door of his office, and right over that door was written Dr. Charles Jones. And underneath his name was from 3 to 5. He went on to say, he said, "I'm not going to any doctor that's only going to give me 3 chances out of 5 to make it. I'm going someplace else." Now, I imagine that that was how this servant of Elijah had felt. The odds was against him. There's no way he's going to get around what was happening. And these enemies had surrounded him, and he was basically dead in his tracks. He thought the odds were against him when he looked out that window and he saw all those armed troops surrounding him. Now, no wonder he looked to Elijah, what are we going to do? What shall we do? Now, he certainly did not have the answer, and he was hoping that maybe, just maybe, Elijah had an answer. He saw the overwhelming odds. Folks, are you looking at the overwhelming odds today? Are you looking at all your problems and all your heartaches? Are you looking at all the things that has gone wrong? Are you looking to Jesus? Now, he saw something else, which was far worse. Not only did he see that the odds was overwhelming, but he also saw death. You know, a man can live as he pleases, but he can choose to make everything important except for God. And he can make time for everything except God. But when he stares death in the face, all of a sudden, God becomes more important to him than anything else in life. Give you an example. We all have heard stories of how most men in the military was considered to be rough and tough in their lifestyle. And the only time that they thought about God was when they took his name in vain. But the day on the front line in a foxhole, when they were staring death face to face, they remembered to call upon God who loved them, and with tears running down their cheeks, they asked God for help. Now, how often men forget to call on God until they stare death in the face? They remembered the God who loved them when they have to look at death. Now, the writer of Ecclesiastes said this to young people. And young people, listen to this. He says, remember now thy Creator in the days of thy youth. And why did he say that? I think he said it because young people assume that they're going to live a long life, that they have plenty of time to live the way that they want to live. And then later on in life, they'll get their lives right with God. But they fail to realize that young people die just like everyone else. This virus that's going around, they say the young people can handle it better than us old folks. But the bottom line, even young people have died from it.
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0: Hello, friends. 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
0: 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We'll begin our program with a song by our choir. They're going to come around and sing for us an old favorite. I don't know about tomorrow, but I know who holds my hand. Hope it'll be a blessing to you as they sing for us on today's broadcast.

0: Amen. Thank you, choir, for that wonderful message in song. And now for today's message, take your Bible and turn with us to the book of Exodus, chapter number 2. We'll be looking at the first 10 verses, and we'll be preaching this week on this subject, the mother of Moses. We'll join the services now by way of recording live at Mount Sinai Baptist Church.
1: Exodus chapter 2, the first 10 verses. Let's stand together, please, in reverence to the reading of the word of the Lord. And there went a man of the house of Levi, and took to wife a daughter of Levi. And the woman conceived and bare a son. And when she saw him, that he was a goodly child, she hid him 3 months. And when she could not longer hide him, she took for him an ark of bulrushes, and daubed it with slime and with pitch, and put the child therein. And she laid it in the flags by the river's brink. And his sister stood afar off, to wit what would be done to him. And the daughter of Pharaoh came down to wash herself at the river, and her maidens walked along by the river's side. And when she saw the ark among the flags, she sent her maid to fetch it. And when she had opened it, she saw the child, and behold, the babe wept. And she had compassion on him, and said, "This is one of the Hebrews' children." Then said his sister to Pharaoh's daughter, "Shall I go and call to thee a nurse of the Hebrew women, that she may nurse the child for thee?" And Pharaoh's daughter said to her, "Go." And the maid went and called the child's mother. And Pharaoh's daughter said unto her, "Take this child away and nurse it for me, and I will give thee thy wages." And the woman took the child and nursed it. And the child grew, and she brought him unto Pharaoh's daughter, and he became her son. And she called his name Moses, and she said, "Because I draw him out of the water." Let's go to the Lord in prayer. Our Heavenly Father, thank you for the privilege of being here today, and I thank you for the wonderful songs of Zion. Thank you for the good spirit of worship, for the testimonies and the blessings of heaven upon us. Thank you for our mothers in the church. I pray you bless each one of them today. Now, Lord, touch thy servant. I need a physical touch, spiritual power, and anointing. And I just ask you to give us strength and grace today. And may the word go forth and minister grace to the hearer. We'll praise you for all that you do for us. In Jesus' name we pray. Amen. Thank you and be seated. I want to preach upon the subject of the mother of Moses. Jochebed is her name. Jochebed's name means Jehovah is glorious, or Jehovah gloried. And certainly the glorious Lord demonstrated his glory through this young mother, Jochebed. And in keeping with Mother's Day, I thought it'd be appropriate to preach on the mother of Moses. I want to call your attention to the book of Hebrews, chapter 11 and verse 22. Where it says, "By faith, Moses, when he was born, was hid 3 months of his parents, because they saw he was a proper child, and they were not afraid of the king's commandments." Now, here in Exodus chapter 2 and verse 2, we see that it is the mother of Moses that does the hiding, and of course, this in cooperation with her husband. And putting the two together, we know that this was an act of faith in the heart of Moses' mother. And I think a mother's faith is certainly a precious, precious thing that she can hand down to her children and to her children's children. I'm reminded of Timothy, how Paul said that his faith had been handed down to him by his grandmother and his mother. Mothers, you do so much for your children. You take care of them, you feed them, you nourish them, you protect them, you watch over them, you wash them, you see to it that every physical infirmity is treated. And I'll tell you, you become a doctor, a nurse, and a babysitter, and a disciplinarian, and educator. And so much has been entrusted to you mothers in raising your children, and you do so much for them. But of all that you do for your children, don't neglect this one thing, and that is to give unto them the gift of faith. Let them see a living, productive, active faith in your life, and pass that on to your children. Well, you could give them a lot of things, nice clothes, nice cars, and nice education, but if you give them all of that and they don't get the faith in God, brother, I'm telling you what, then they would certainly miss it all. I think the most important thing in motherhood for those of you that are saved by amazing grace, the most important thing is for you to pass your faith on to your children. I believe that. I believe that with all my heart. Well, we're going to talk about the mother of Moses today as we examine this passage of Scripture. I want to point your attention, number one, consider the time of this story. Well, there came to the throne of Egypt a Pharaoh who knew not Joseph. And of course, it had been several hundred years since Joseph had been on the scene, and all the good that Joseph had done for the land of Egypt had been forgotten. The children of Israel had been blessed of the Lord, and they were multiplying plentifully because of the blessings of heaven upon them. In fact, they were so multiplying that they were really outnumbering the Egyptians in the land, and Pharaoh got a little nervous thinking that, they're going to get so populous that they would rise up in rebellion against the Egyptians and somehow or another turn the tide and make Egypt serve them instead of them serving Egypt. But anyway, this Pharaoh, wicked, satanic, inspired, brought cruel bondage upon the children of Israel. He tried to make their lives so miserable and make them serve in bondage with such rigor that the men would be so tired that they'd not be able to father children. Well, that didn't work. They kept on multiplying. Then he came up with another scheme that he would get the midwives to, when the come time for a Hebrew woman to deliver a child, if they saw it was a male child, then they would kill the child. But of course the midwives came up with this story to Pharaoh, said, well, these Hebrew women ain't like these Egyptian women, said, they're a lot more lively. Said, by the time we got there, they done had the youngin'. And so, but the Lord spared those midwives, and certainly kept the population of Israel growing. Well, finally, it came the time that Pharaoh in his delivered a wicked edict in verse 22 of chapter 1. Pharaoh charged all his people, saying, every son that is born ye shall cast into the river, and every daughter ye shall save alive. And so what a terrible, terrible, wicked ploy of this Egyptian Pharaoh. And I believe behind it all was the attempt of Satan to stop the coming of the promised seed. See, the devil ain't no dummy. He knew that promise in Genesis 3:15 that the seed of the woman would bruise his head. I believe he had figured out that it would come through Abraham, Isaac, and Jacob. I believe the devil had enough sense to know that the promised seed would come through the line of Israel. And so this was one of his treacheries and one of his attempts to stop the promised seed and to do away with the nation of Israel. Not only do I think he was trying to stop the promised seed, but I think he was trying to stop, my friend, the witness of this nation of Israel. You know, if the devil was successful in his attempt, that we'd have no Bible. Did you know that we'd have no, amen, no Bible at all? Our Bible has been written primarily by Jewish writers. Almost all the Bible has been written by Jewish writers, except when you come down maybe to Luke, who may have been a Roman, but most of our Bible we owe to the Jews. And if the devil could have succeeded in stopping the nation of Israel, I mean, he would have stopped us from having a Bible, and he would have stopped us from having a Savior that came through the lineage of Abraham.

Well, that's about all the time we have for the broadcast today. Please join us again at the same time tomorrow for another Sounds from Sinai radio broadcast. Now, if you'd like a copy of today's message in its entirety, then simply write us here at Mount Sinai Baptist Church, 830 Country Club Road, Pickens, South Carolina, zip 29671. And please, when you write, include the date of this program and the call letters of this radio station. That address again, Mount Sinai Baptist Church, 830 Country Club Road, Pickens, South Carolina, zip 29671. And now, until we meet again on tomorrow's broadcast, this is Pastor Rudy Smith saying, may the Lord bless you, is our prayer.

0: with us on news. I'm Keith Peters in Washington. Officials in Saudi Arabia say the main airport in Riyadh has been hit by a second missile attack in 2 days. Lisa Carton reports.
1: A Saudi military spokesman said a projectile hit King Khalid International Airport, starting a fire and causing injuries. President Trump said the U.S. is considering its response after a strike on the same airport killed 13 people, including one American, and injured more than 300 others. Houthi rebels in Yemen claim responsibility for a series of recent attacks on Saudi Arabia. I'm Lisa Carton.
0: President Trump believes a famed Italian explorer of yesteryear deserves to be put on a pedestal.
2: The president wants the Christopher Columbus statue back in front of Columbus, Ohio City Hall. Mr. Trump called for the statue's return during a White House Columbus tribute. In 2020, the mayor of Columbus ordered the statue removed during racial injustice protests. Earlier this year, Italian-American groups filed a lawsuit against the city, challenging the decision to take down the statue. Rich Thomason reporting.
0: Ukrainian drone strikes have taken out two Russian data centers that run the country's most popular search engine and AI chatbot. Experts say this is part of a larger trend when it comes to modern warfare.
3: Commercial drones that have been heavily modified, or maybe not even heavily modified in some cases, are able to control airspace over the battlefield.
0: Texas A&M's Professor Dan DeBris says this same drone technology is being used for our border. Mexican cartels, he says, are using them for surveillance. There's 1,000 penetrations every month, and he warns they could be used for attacks in the future. On Wall Street, the Dow up by 195 points, the NASDAQ dropped 120, the S&P down 4. This is SRN News. A new survey finds most pastors believe churches need guidelines for using AI.
4: Borna's research finds 94% of pastors say churches should have rules or guidance for responsible AI use. They're split, though, on the approach. 45% favor a formal policy, 49% informal guidance. In practice, just 4% say their church has a formal policy, 17% informal guidance. Nearly 8 in 10 say their church has neither. Most pastors already use AI, often for behind-the-scenes work. Half say they use it to brainstorm, while about a third use it for biblical research, small group questions, or administrative tasks. Pastors are less comfortable with AI writing sermons or interpreting scripture, and just 10% support AI providing spiritual counseling. Ken Lorman reporting.
0: Researchers say clear guidelines could help set expectations. This is SRN News. Here's the Wall Street Business Report.
5: A major business deal in the works involving Amazon and an Israeli AI company.
6: The Wall Street Journal reporting Amazon in talks to acquire the Israeli-founded AI startup called Descartes for $7 billion. Descartes was founded back in 2023 by three Israeli engineers. The company develops AI technology focused on real-time video editing.
5: That's Laura Winters reporting a tense economic exchange between the Treasury Department and a U.S. Senator's Willie Nelson reports.
7: Treasury Secretary Scott Bessent has issued a pointed reply to Senator Elizabeth Warren's latest letter. The secretary accused the Massachusetts Democrat of ignoring her own role in Biden-era spending that fueled inflation. Bessent also defended the Trump tax cut on tips, overtime, and the child tax credit.
5: That is Willie Nelson. The bond markets closed, but Wall Street kept the lights on. This Columbus Day, the Dow was up 195 points for the Wall Street Business Report. I'm Bob Agnew.
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Victory Baptist Church of Valdosta, Georgia cordially invites you to come and worship with us. You will hear traditional hymns and southern gospel music, a spirit-filled choir, and preaching from the Word of God by Pastor Steve Ward. 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Another vital ministry of Victory Baptist Church is Victory Christian School, which has been in operation since 1984, providing a quality education in a Christian environment for over 30 years. This is your personal invitation to be involved in a ministry where your needs can be met both spiritually and socially, where the membership is like family, and where God is manifest and worshiped. 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

0: From WZYN, we say hello to all of our new listeners in Forsyth, Georgia. We hope you will receive a blessing from all the preaching and singing. 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
1: With SRN News, I'm Keith Peters in Washington. President Trump is defending his deal with Russia for diesel fuel after it received criticism. Last week, Trump announced Russia would immediately release 300,000 tons of diesel fuel to ease the global fuel shortage, with more shipments to follow. In a Truth Social post this morning, Trump said he made the right choice for the American people. The deal received backlash, with critics saying it gives Russian President Vladimir Putin a financial lifeline and undermines U.S. sanctions. Cleanup efforts are ongoing after Hurricane Isaias made landfall Friday night along the western Florida panhandle. It was the first Atlantic hurricane of the year. 5 deaths are blamed on the storm, 2 in Florida, 2 in Alabama, and another in South Carolina. More details at SRNNews.com.
2: Hello, friends, and thank you for joining us on the Shepherd's Pulpit. We are grateful to God that you are listening today. We pray as you listen to this daily Bible broadcast that God will strengthen you with His power in the inner man. So let's join the teaching and preaching from the Shepherd's Pulpit. And now, Pastor Justin.
3: Acts chapter number 16, if you can stand, and then verse number 22, Acts 16, 22. And the multitude rose up together against them, and the magistrates rent off their clothes and commanded to beat them. And when they had laid many stripes upon them, they cast them into prison, charging the jailer to keep them safely, who, having received such a charge, thrust them into the inner prison and made their feet fast in the stocks. And at midnight, Paul and Silas prayed and sang praises unto God. And the prisoners heard them. And suddenly, there was a great earthquake, so that the foundations of the prison were shaken. And immediately, all the doors were open and everyone's bands were loosed. And the keeper of the prison, waking out of his sleep and seeing the prison doors open, he drew out his sword and would have killed himself, supposing that the prisoners had been fled. But Paul cried out with a loud voice, saying, "Do thyself no harm, for we are all here." Then he called for a light and sprang in and came trembling and fell down before Paul and Silas and brought them out and said, "Sirs, what must we do to be saved?" And they said, "Believe on the Lord Jesus Christ, and thou shalt be saved, and thy house." And they spake unto him the word of the Lord, and to all that were in the house. And he took them the same hour of the night, and washed their stripes, and was baptized, he and all his, straightway. And when he had brought them into his house, he set meat before them, and rejoiced, believing in God with all of his house. Now, you got some guys here, preacher boys named Paul and Silas. They were preaching men, let me tell you. And they have encountered some circumstances that were unpleasant for sure. If you'll look in your Bibles, you'll find that Paul and Silas are mentioned there in verse number 19. They caught Paul and Silas, drew them into the marketplace, under the rulers. And they began to teach and preach Jesus. And the Bible says, beginning in verse number 22, that they were beaten. They were whipped. They had stripes on their body. If you don't know what that means they took a whip to them. They lacerated them and took the flesh off of them. They beat them. They whipped them. Then the Bible continues to say that they cast them in prison. And then they made sure in verses 22 and 23, they made sure, the captain made sure, that they'd be kept safely. So they were under now maximum security. And so how they made sure they would be kept safely, the Bible says that they cast them into the inner prison in verse number 23, or verse number 24, cast them into the inner prison. And then so this guy would know for sure they would not escape, Paul and Silas, he says, "We'll put shackles on them. on their hands and feet, and we'll lock them down to the concrete floor. And they won't get out that way, and I'll keep my job. And they'll be there. Those are the circumstances of which Paul and Silas are under. Just so we didn't miss that, they've been beat, they've been whipped, they've been thrown onto a concrete floor, got a security guard next to them, the keeper of the jail, and he decides, no, I'll throw them into the maximum security cell and then lock their hands and feet down to the ground so they can't get out. That's the circumstances of Paul and Silas. I'm interested in something, though. I'm interested in verse 25 after all that took place. I'm interested. And at midnight. At midnight. After all that had happened, at midnight they're laying on that cold concrete floor and no doubt with wounds open and blood on the ground from being beaten for the gospel's sake. At midnight they laid there. I'm interested at what God might do at midnight in your life and my life. I'm interested in what God might do at midnight in your life. I'm interested in what I might do at midnight in my life. And I'm really interested in what Paul and Silas did at midnight. What is God up to at midnight? What's Paul and Silas doing at midnight? And I wonder when our midnight comes, and it will come, what will we be doing at midnight? I don't know

we're saying to ourselves, there's no escape what's going on in my life. There's no way out. I'm going to tell you something. I've learned enough in the last couple of weeks, let alone my whole life, that God has not said no when everybody else has said no. He is the God of the impossible. We can believe God for the impossible. And when you think there's no way out, God will make a way out. He's good at doing that. When the Red Sea's in front of you, God can make a way. And at the midnight hour of your life, well, let me just tell it to you this way. God likes to work the midnight hour. Come on now, church. God likes to work the midnight hour. When we think God can't work, that's when God's up to something. And here they are at the midnight hour when nothing, I mean, everything's went wrong. They haven't done anything wrong, but everything's going wrong. Have you ever been there before? You know good and well you hadn't done really nothing wrong, but everything's going wrong. They're in there for preaching the gospel. They're good boys and girls. And they're sitting there, why should I be here? When everything should be going right, it's going wrong. They're at that midnight while everything else should be up, it's down. And out of the midnight hour, God brings something. I'd like to just think about something with you. Let's think about this together. I don't know what mama told you, but she told you wrong. Midnight ain't so bad. Whoever said nothing good comes after midnight? So you don't need to be out that late. Well, let me tell you something. In God's economy, it's different. Midnight ain't so bad. You might be going through something tonight or this morning. I don't even know if it's day or night right now. That's how confused I am. You might be going through something this morning and you're in your midnight hour. You're at rock bottom. You're at your wit's end. I'm telling you, that's how God seems to get things done at midnight. When it's the worst, when it's bottom, when it's low, God likes to show up at the midnight hour. So I'd like to preach a little while. Midnight ain't so bad. Would you say that with me? Y'all making me feel like you're a little sleepy this morning, and I'm the only one that's about to bug out. Midnight ain't so bad. Say that with me. 1, 2, 3. Midnight ain't so bad. And for all you English teachers, we'll do it for you. Midnight is not so bad. But it's going to be midnight ain't so bad, just so you don't forget it, okay? We're going to go through midnights. We're going to go through problems. And I want you to know, He works all things together for good. To them that love God, to them that are called according to His purpose. You're going to have midnight hours, Daddy. You're going to have midnight hours, Mama. But that's when God works at midnight.

as an old country church that has been vacant for many a year. There will be no more Sunday schools, no more worship services held here. Just a shell of an old building. That's all that remains. But in the memory of my childhood, that old church still looks the same. With a gentle push on the door, I was able to step in. That's when a great swelling of tears burst from my eyes. I could hear the old choir singing, see the old saints with their hands raised in praise. What a precious, precious memory of a bygone day. The old altar still stood where once I had knelt. The Holy Spirit was still drawing because His presence I felt. My legs began to tremble and I could move no more. As I stood in front of that old altar, my knees sank to the floor. What seemed like the weight of the world, I began to unload all my heartaches, my cares, but mostly my sins that were untold. My tears fell like rain as upon that old altar I lay. I was a prodigal son. I was a sheep gone astray. As I rose from that old altar, all was well with my soul. My sins had been forgiven, and Jesus was now in control. As I took my last look at the old church I once knew, my eyes envisioned a little gray-haired lady, my mother. She used to sit on the third pew. Mama's prayers had been answered that day, and she could now rest in peace. For her faith in God never wavered, and her prayers for her son never ceased. As I turned to leave, I could almost hear my mother say, "Son, we'll be a family again in heaven someday." Now that little church doesn't stand anymore. It has all been torn down. Hardly anyone remembers its existence, except a few old folks in the town. But the memories, they'll linger. How precious they will be. Nobody but the good Lord knows what that old country church

0: with us on news. I'm Keith Peters in Washington. Officials in Saudi Arabia say the main airport in Riyadh has been hit by a second missile attack in 2 days. Lisa Carton reports.
1: A Saudi military spokesman said a projectile hit King Khalid International Airport, starting a fire and causing injuries. President Trump said the U.S. is considering its response after a strike on the same airport killed 13 people, including one American, and injured more than 300 others. Houthi rebels in Yemen claim responsibility for a series of recent attacks on Saudi Arabia. I'm Lisa Carton.
0: President Trump believes a famed Italian explorer of yesteryear deserves to be put on a pedestal.
2: The president wants the Christopher Columbus statue back in front of Columbus, Ohio City Hall. Mr. Trump called for the statue's return during a White House Columbus tribute. In 2020, the mayor of Columbus ordered the statue removed during racial injustice protests. Earlier this year, Italian-American groups filed a lawsuit against the city, challenging the decision to take down the statue. Rich Thomason reporting.
0: Ukrainian drone strikes have taken out two Russian data centers that run the country's most popular search engine and AI chatbot. Experts say this is part of a larger trend when it comes to modern warfare.
3: Commercial drones that have been heavily modified, or maybe not even heavily modified in some cases, are able to control airspace over the battlefield.
0: Texas A&M's Professor Dan DeBris says this same drone technology is being used for our border. Mexican cartels, he says, are using them for surveillance. There's 1,000 penetrations every month, and he warns they could be used for attacks in the future. On Wall Street, the Dow up by 195 points, the Nasdaq dropped 120, the S&P down 4. This is SRN News. A new survey finds most pastors believe churches need guidelines for using AI.
4: Borna's research finds 94% of pastors say churches should have rules or guidance for responsible AI use. They're split, though, on the approach. 45% favor a formal policy, 49% informal guidance. In practice, just 4% say their church has a formal policy, 17% informal guidance. Nearly 8 in 10 say their church has neither. Most pastors already use AI, often for behind-the-scenes work. Half say they use it to brainstorm, while about a third use it for biblical research, small group questions, or administrative tasks. Pastors are less comfortable with AI writing sermons or interpreting scripture, and just 10% support AI providing spiritual counseling. Ken Lorman reporting.
0: Researchers say clear guidelines could help set expectations. This is SRN News. Here's the Wall Street Business Report.
5: A major business deal in the works involving Amazon and an Israeli AI company.
6: The Wall Street Journal reporting Amazon in talks to acquire the Israeli-founded AI startup called Descartes for $7 billion. Descartes was founded back in 2023 by three Israeli engineers. The company develops AI technology focused on real-time video editing.
5: That's Laura Winters reporting. A tense economic exchange between the Treasury Department and a U.S. Senator's Willie Nelson reports.
7: Treasury Secretary Scott Bessent has issued a pointed reply to Senator Elizabeth Warren's latest letter. The secretary accused the Massachusetts Democrat of ignoring her own role in Biden-era spending that fueled inflation. Bessent also defended the Trump tax cut on tips, overtime, and the child tax credit.
5: That is Willie Nelson. The bond markets closed, but Wall Street kept the lights on this Columbus Day. The Dow was up 195 points for the Wall Street Business Report. I'm Bob Agnew.
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8: I'm meteorologist Sally Russell on WZYN, the old ship of Zion. Clear sky across Valdosta overnight will drop down into the lower 60s. We should see lots of sunshine on Tuesday, mid to upper 80s. Clear sky as we head through the overnight in Forsyth will drop down upper 50s, sunny mid to upper 80s Tuesday. I'm meteorologist Sally Russell on WZYN and online at WZYN.org.

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1: Timothy chapter 2 is where I'll start. You know the verse well. I'll use it just as a launching point. We'll turn to a few other verses throughout the morning. And really this morning, really more of a Bible study type than a Sunday morning sermon. But it is what the Lord had placed upon my heart for this hour. When you come to the Word of God, there are three very specific commands as to how you are to treat the Scriptures. And the first command is, do not add unto the Scriptures. Revelation 22 and verse number 18, I testify unto every man that heareth the words of this book, that if any man shall add unto these things, God will add unto him the plagues that are written in this book. And so no new teachings, no new revelations, no private interpretations, no hidden books that are recently discovered, no apocrypha, no new prophecies. Don't add to the Scripture. And then the second command is the verse after, do not subtract from the Scripture. If any man shall take away from the words of this prophecy, God will take away his part out of the book of life, out of the holy city, the things that are written therein. Do not add to the Scripture. Do not subtract. But then the third command is in our text verse, 2 Timothy 2 and verse number 15. A study to show thyself approved unto God, a workman that needeth not to be ashamed, rightly dividing the word of truth. So do not add from the Scripture. Do not take away from the Scripture, but do rightly divide. And I know that you know, being from this church and Bible Institute and the preaching that you get, that the only way to read the Bible, the only way to understand the Bible, is to rightly divide the Scripture. You know that there is a difference between an Old Testament and a New Testament. There's a difference between books of the law and the Pauline epistles. You have to know that Matthew is written to the Jews, that Acts is a transitional book. And if you know those things, then it helps you to interpret those books correctly. Every false teaching, every cult gets their doctrine from the Bible, but they fail to rightly divide the Scripture. There's a group that met yesterday, Seventh-day Adventists. In fact, Seventh-day Adventists, they believe that you have to worship on the Sabbath. Well, where did they get that from? Well, they got it from the Bible. There's a group, Catholics, that believe that you have to confess your sins to a priest. Well, where did they get that from? They got it from the Bible is what they got it from. But they failed to rightly divide the Scripture. And when you study the Bible and you try to rightly divide, you learn that every truth in the Bible has a counter truth. Every coin has two sides to it. And so you study one truth, but there will be a truth that is similar, but it's not synonymous. You have faith, you have works, you have law, you have grace. You have believers, you have unbelievers. You have old nature, you have new nature. You have salvation, you have rewards. And you have to know the difference between those, because if you don't know the difference between those counter truths, then you fall into all kinds of false belief. If you do not know the difference this morning between the judgment seat of Christ and the great white throne judgment, then you believe in a general judgment, and that's wrong. If this morning, if you do not know the difference between law and grace, then you will become either an antinomian or legalist, depending on which ditch that you fall into, and that is wrong. If you don't know the difference between salvation and reward, and this verse is which one is it talking about, then you'll either believe that you have to earn your salvation, or you'll believe that you can lose your salvation. You have to rightly divide Scripture. And so this morning, what I want to talk to you about are two doctrines that are very, very similar, but they're very, very different. And if you don't know the difference between these two major doctrines, you're going to be confused in your Christian walk. And I want to talk to you this morning about the difference between your position in Christ and your condition. Your position and your condition. Because here's what the Bible does. The Bible makes a number of statements of fact about a believer. But then you read another verse, and that verse seems to contradict what you just read. For example, take your Bible, go to 1 John chapter number 1. 1 John chapter 1, I'll just give you an example of what I'm talking about, and we'll just work our way through this. But 1 John chapter 1 and verse number 9, you know this verse well. If we confess our sins, he is faithful and just to forgive us our sins and to cleanse us from all unrighteousness. I want to ask you a question. It's not a trick question. Answer out loud. Don't be afraid to. But do you ever sin? Yes or no?
2: Yes.
1: Now, if you think no, read the verse before it. That'll help you out, all right? Do you ever sin? Yes or no?
2: Yes.
1: Look at chapter 3. Chapter 3, verse number 9. Whosoever is born of God doth not commit sin. Doesn't say habitually, by the way. It says he does not commit sin, for his seed remaineth in him, and he cannot sin because he is born of God. I ask you a question. It's not a trick question. Answer out loud. Are you born of God? Yes or no?
2: Yes.
1: Do you ever commit sin?
2: Yes.
1: Some of you are not too sure now, are you? Huh? You see, the difference is that one of these verses is talking about your standing before God. The other verse is talking about your state on earth. One of these verses is a positional truth that will never change. The other verse is a conditional truth. And see, what God does is God declares you to be something. Whether you think that you are, or that you feel that you are, whether you've been living like that or not, God declares a positional truth. My position before God is the result of the work of Christ on the cross. But my condition today as I'm living is the result of my good works toward Christ. My position is mine. The moment that I place my faith in Jesus Christ as my Savior, my position is fixed. My condition today is determined on whether I'm going to walk in the flesh or walk by the Spirit. You cannot earn a good position before God, but you can earn a good state or a good condition before man. Give you an Old Testament example, Genesis 20, you don't have to turn there. Story of two men. One man is Abraham, one man is Abimelech. Abraham goes down to Gerar. He lies about Sarah being his sister and not his wife. And so Abimelech, the king of Gerar, he takes her, and God tells him in a dream, hey, wait a minute, this is another man's wife. And so Abimelech gets scared, and he confronts Abraham about lying to him. Now, Abimelech is a heathen king. He has no standing before God. The covenants do not belong to him. He has no promises. He has no faith. However, he's a man of integrity. He's got a perfect standing before man because everything that he does in Genesis chapter 20, he does out of innocence. He has more integrity in his heart than Abraham does. Abraham, on the other hand, has a perfect standing before God. He is a man of faith. That man has an unconditional covenant from God himself. He is called the father of the faithful. That's what he is. But in that chapter, he's walking by sight, not by faith. In that chapter, he's living in the fear of man. He is disobedient to God. He's a cowardly husband. He lies to protect himself. He tries to justify himself when he's confronted. What does it do to the covenants? Nothing. What does it do to his relationship with God? Nothing. His position before God is still the same. The covenant is still there. But his condition as he's walking, it doesn't match his position, you see. In Genesis chapter 19, there's the story of Lot. Everything that you read in the Old Testament about Lot is bad. He's selfish when he chooses the well-watered plains from Abraham. He is careless when he pitches his tent toward Sodom. He becomes comfortable with the wickedness in that city. He even offers his daughters to the perverted men of that city. And when he tries to warn his sons-in-law about judgment, they laugh at him. And the chapter ends up with him in the mountain with his two daughters committing incest. Everything in the chapter about Lot, it's bad. But do you know what 2 Peter 2 says about him? 2 Peter 2 calls him just Lot. Vexed with the filthy conversation of the wicked, for that righteous man, dwelling among them in seeing and hearing, vexed his righteous soul. From that, you got to be kidding me. Now, when I look at him, I say there's nothing about him that is righteous. But here's what you have to understand, is that one verse is describing his standing before God. The other is talking about his state. You can argue against it. You can say, no, he doesn't fit my criteria. But that's what God called that man, a righteous man. That's an amazing thing, isn't it? Numbers chapter 23, Balaam is hired to curse Israel. When he opens his mouth, out comes a blessing instead. And to the vexation of Balak the king and Balaam himself, Balaam starts telling Balak the king all the good things about Israel. And in Numbers 23, Balaam makes a statement that is ludicrous on its face. Here's what Balaam says. He says, God hath not beheld iniquity in Jacob, neither hath he seen perverseness in Israel. You got to be kidding me. Because in Numbers itself, in chapter 11, they're complaining to Moses about the manna. In chapter 12, they're griping about Moses' leadership. In chapter 13, they're murmuring and wanting to go back to Egypt. In chapter 15, they're violating the Sabbath. In chapter 16, you have Korah and the rebellion. In chapter 9, it's more complaining and murmuring. You got to be kidding me. But when presented before a heathen king, God esteems them as righteous. Their standing before God as his chosen people was not affected by their behavior. It doesn't make their behavior right. It doesn't excuse their behavior, but it doesn't influence their position before God Almighty. Amen. Look at Romans chapter 8. Romans chapter 8, I'll show you another one, and then I'll get into the message in just a minute. Romans chapter 8. Romans chapter 8, look at verse number 35. Great verses. Who shall separate us from the love of Christ? Shall tribulation or distress or persecution or famine or nakedness or peril or sword? As it is written, for thy sake we are killed all the day long. We are accounted as sheep for the slaughter. Nay, in all these things we are more than conquerors through him that loved us. For I am persuaded that neither death nor life, nor angels, nor principalities, nor powers, nor things present, nor things to come, nor height, nor depth, nor any other creature shall be able to separate us from the love of God, which is in Christ Jesus our Lord. That is a wonderful passage, and here's what it says, that my position is that nothing can separate me from the love of God, and that I am more than a conqueror through Jesus Christ right now. Right now. If you are saved this morning, you are all of that. But your present condition may be that you have tribulation. It may be that you have distress. It may be that you're going to be persecuted. It may even be possible that you suffer and die for Christ. That is your condition. Still a conqueror. Still in the love of God. One of them is your position before God Almighty, and the other is your condition on this earth. And you have to know the difference between the two. Five statements. I hope you write it down to think it's thought worthy down the road. Five statements that explains it. Here's the first one. Our standing is what we are in Christ before God. Our state is what we are in experience before others. My standing is what I am in Christ before God. My state is what I am in experience before others. Paul states it like this in 1 Corinthians 15, 22. For as in Adam all die, even so in Christ shall all be made alive. Every man is in one of those two positions. You are linked by birth to Adam, the federal head of the human race. But when you get saved, you are made a new creature, and you are taken out of Adam, and you are placed in Christ. And when God looks at the unbeliever, he sees him as Adam. But when God looks at the believer, he sees him as he sees Christ. One of the most wonderful studies to do in your Bible sometime is to look at all of the benefits of being in Christ, in Christ. 2 Corinthians 5:17, you know the verse, therefore if any man be in Christ, he is a new creature. Old things have passed away. Behold, all things are become new. My position this morning as I stand here is that before God, I am in Christ. That's my position. That means that in my position, I am as perfect as he is perfect. He sees me as he sees his son. You say, it can't be. Well, that's what Paul said in Ephesians 1 and verse 6. He said, to the praise of the glory of his grace, wherein he has made us accepted. Why? He's made us accepted in the beloved. I am accepted by God because I am in Christ. Not because I'm a good person, but when I come to God, I come to him not on my condition. I not come to him because I've been a good person. I come to him based on my position. I am in Christ. Sometimes young people struggle with being accepted and being rejected. It is a settled fact this morning, a settled fact that God accepts you because he sees you in his son. Now don't let it blow you out of the water, but my standing before God is perfect because Christ is perfect. But my state is far from perfect. Because I'm going to be honest with you, sometimes I have a bad attitude. And sometimes I wish there are some people that would die. And sometimes I don't discipline my flesh. And I don't wake up every day feeling real spiritual. So my actual experience day by day may not match what I truly am. But I truly am what I truly am. The prodigal son was always his father's son. Living in our country doesn't look like a son, doesn't match his position, but he is still the son of the father. So I say this morning that my standing is what I am in Christ before God. My state is what I am in experience before others. Second statement, write it down if you think it's thought worthy. Second statement is this: our standing will never change. Our state is always changing. Look at 1 Corinthians chapter 6. 1 Corinthians 6. It's a good enough verse to go to. 1 Corinthians 6 illustrates it. 1 Corinthians chapter 6. Look at me with verse number 9. Know ye not that the unrighteous shall not inherit the kingdom of God? Be not deceived, neither fornicators nor idolaters, nor adulterers, nor effeminate, nor abusers of themselves with mankind, nor thieves, nor covetous, nor drunkards, nor revilers, nor extortioners shall inherit the kingdom of God. Boy, thank God for verse 11. And such were some of you. Now watch this. But you are washed. You're sanctified. You are justified in the name of the Lord Jesus and by the Spirit of our God. Boy, what a wonderful statement that is. By the way, that's good standing, isn't it? Washed, sanctified, justified. But wait a minute. Go back through the book. I mean, 1 Corinthians is written to the most carnal church in church history. I mean, they're divided, they're carnal, they allow sin in the congregation, they're not exercising church discipline, they're abusing the Lord's Supper. I mean, this is a church that's got a lot of problems. Still washed, still sanctified, still justified. I know I want to preach against their sin, but hey, this morning what I'm emphasizing is that the position hasn't changed. I don't like their state. But it doesn't change their standing at all. I will never be more saved than what I am right now. God cannot see me more favorably than what he sees me right now. because you can't improve on the position of being in Christ. I have been forgiven completely, fully. You don't get more of it and I get less of it. You got the exact same salvation that I got. Yours is the same as mine. My position, listen to it, my position before God will never change. We call it the doctrine of eternal security. It'll never change. But my standing, my condition, some days it's good, some days it's bad. Some days I trust the Lord, some days I don't. Some days I walk by the Spirit, some days I don't. Some days I follow the Word of God, some days I don't. Doesn't change my position. But I tell you, it has a great influence on my condition. You think about all of the truths about you being in Christ that'll never change. Paul writes to the church at Ephesus. He says, to the saints which are at Ephesus in Christ Jesus. One of them is your condition. One of them is your position. He says in verse 3, all spiritual blessings in heavenly places in Christ. Verse 4, you are chosen in Him. Verse 5, you're accepted in the Beloved. Verse number 7, in whom we have redemption. Verse number 11, in whom we have many. Goes through all of these benefits. Somebody one time counted 235 things that are true of me now that I've gotten saved that were not true before I got saved. We were over at Brother Butch's, Brother Butch's yesterday, and he gave his testimony, and I'm looking for it. There he gave his testimony when we got saved and how everything changed. You didn't even know that. But man, things just change when you get saved. And everything that is true about that position, it cannot improve. It cannot deteriorate. If you are accepted, you are accepted. He'll never reject you. You understand that this morning. You cannot be any more redeemed. You cannot be any more forgiven than what you are right now. He'll never revoke His salvation. He'll never take away some of His redemption. He'll never pull back some of His forgiveness. It's not because it's a sure thing that you'll always please Him, but it's because He sees you in your position in Christ. Oh, what a wonderful thing.
2: Amen. Yes, sir.
1: My position would never change. Now, my condition always changes because sometimes I have victory and sometimes I'm defeated. And sometimes I get up and I'm joyous. And sometimes I get up and I'm in a bad mood. And sometimes when troubles come, I have peace.
2: Yes.
1: But sometimes when it comes, I'm anxious. And the reason is because I have two natures. I've been made a divine partaker of the nature of Christ. That old man is still alive. It was not eradicated at salvation. And the struggle that exists, Paul describes it in Romans chapter 7, between my standing and my state, it's the struggle between the old man and the new man. And sometimes my condition doesn't reflect my position. But I'm still saved. Even if I don't act it, if I'm saved, if I was ever saved for one moment of life, I still am. I say this morning that our standing will never change. Our state is always changing. I'll give you a third statement, I hurry. The third statement is that every believer has the exact same standing. Each believer has a different state. Every believer gets the identical salvation. There are no different levels, no degrees. None of you are working toward Godhead. None of you are higher on the ladder than any of us. We all get the same. Everything that you got and became when you got saved, I got and became when I got saved. Every believer in here right now is a saint, sanctified, justified, washed, all of that. Now here's why that's good to recognize. It's hard for you to boast when you realize you did no more for your salvation than anybody else did. That you got the exact same set of blessings as every other believer. All of us are on equal ground, equal standing, equal position, equal status. The most carnal believer in this room, whoever you might be, but the most carnal believer in this room has as much of a standing with God as the most spiritual believer in this room. But every believer doesn't live the same. Some of you are growing. Some of you are still babes. Some of you are spiritual. Some of you are carnal. Some discipline the flesh. Some are undisciplined. Some are surrendered. Some never surrendered. Some are zealous. Some are lukewarm. Everybody's standing is the same. Standing is the same. Everybody's state is different. I'll give you the fourth statement. I hurry. Our standing is to be enjoyed and experienced in our state. And here's what I mean by that. My position is that I'm a son of God. I'm an heir of Christ. The Bible calls me a king and a priest before God. The Bible calls my body a temple of the Holy Ghost. That's what I am. But what I am to do is I am to live like a son of God. I am to enjoy my riches in Christ. I am to rejoice in my justification. I am to surrender my body as a temple of the Holy Ghost. And while my position and my condition will never completely correspond in my body, I should ever be increasing and growing toward that. In fact, look at Romans chapter 6. Romans 6. Look if you would in verse number 4. Now here's positional truth. Therefore, we are buried with him by baptism unto death.

my position. It is a settled fact that his death is counted as mine. His resurrection is counted as mine. The old man is crucified. I am free from sin, and I am alive in Christ. That's what I am. What are you to do? Verse 11. Likewise, reckon. Reckon ye also yourselves to be dead indeed into sin, but alive to God through Jesus Christ the Lord. Let not sin therefore reign in your mortal body, that you should obey it in the lust thereof. Neither yield ye your members as instruments of unrighteousness. Verse 14, for sin shall not have dominion over you, for you're not under the law, but under the grace. All of these positional truths that are described in the first part of the chapter, I tell you that they are true, but you can live as though none of those things are so. What are you to do? You are to reckon it. Believe it. You are to believe that it is true, and you are to yield your body to righteousness, and do not yield your body to sin. You are to exercise righteousness in your body. You are to yield to the Holy Spirit so that your condition can be enjoyed in your position. Now I'm going to tell you, if you don't ever exercise verse 11, 12, 13, and 14, verse 4 through 10 are still true. But what you are to do is you are to take the reality of verse 4 through 10 and you are to live in that reality. Look at Galatians chapter 5. Galatians chapter 5. You say this is too heavy for Sunday morning. No, you can handle this. Look at Galatians 5. Galatians 5, verse number 24. They that are Christ's have crucified the flesh with the affections and lust. If we live in the Spirit, let us also walk in the Spirit. A believer has crucified the lust of the flesh. That's my standing. But even though the flesh has been crucified, the believer can be guilty of doing the works of the flesh, that state. So if our position is to live in the Spirit, our condition is to walk in the same. Do you know Galatians 2 and verse 20? I am crucified with Christ, standing. Nevertheless, I live, state. Yet not I, but Christ liveth in me, standing. And the life which I now live in the flesh, state. I live by the faith of the Son of God, standing, who loved me and gave himself for me. It ought to be the aim and the heart desire of every believer that every day the Holy Spirit awaken me, convict me, teach me, guide me, so that my conduct and my practice is raised to the level of my spiritual standing before God. That what God says is absolutely true of me may be evident in my daily walk. Ephesians chapter 2. Ephesians 2. Ephesians 2, look at verse number 5. Even when we were dead in sins, hath quickened us together with Christ, by grace are you saved, hath raised us up together, made us sit together in heavenly places in Christ Jesus, that in the ages to come he might show the exceeding riches of his grace in his kindness toward us through Christ Jesus. Here's what it says. Though I am seated on earth, Paul says I'm already seated in heaven. The old song says, I'm already over on the other side, waiting for my body to be. His death reckoned as my death. His burial reckoned as my burial. His resurrection reckoned as my resurrection. His position reckoned as my position. Whatever's true about him is true about me. I'm already seated in heavenly places in Christ. I'm already, in God's mind, I'm already there. Already there. In fact, hold your finger right here. Hold your finger. I got to come back to this. Hold your finger. Come to Romans 8. It's bad if you ever enjoy your own preaching because then you never stop. But I'll show you a verse, Romans chapter 8. See if I can find this verse, Romans chapter 8. Romans chapter 8. Watch this. Romans 8, verse 28, we know all things work together. 29, whom he did foreknow, he also did predestinate to be conformed to the image of his son, that he might be the firstborn among many brethren. That's going to happen. That's going to happen. Watch this. Moreover, whom he did predestinate, them he also called. Past tense. Completed action. It's done. Whom he also called, them he also justified. Right now. Right now. Justified. Whom he justified, them he also

0: glorified. Now, you and I understand that when we get to heaven, we will be glorified, right? I'll get my glorified body one of these days. That's not what it says. Already am. Doesn't say that I will be. It says I am. Say, how can that be? From God's point of view. From God's point of view, it's a settled fact. It is going to be done. Goes ahead and writes it down as if it's already completed.
1: Amen.
0: Already. That's what Paul is saying, that I'm seated in heavenly places. That is my position. Look back in Ephesians 4. Look at verse 29, though. Verse 29. Let no corrupt communication proceed out of your mouth, that which is good to the use of edifying, that it may minister grace unto the hearers. Grieve not the Holy Spirit of God. Verse 31. Let all bitterness and wrath and anger and clamor, evil speaking, be put away from you with all malice. Every Christian that is described in Ephesians chapter 2 has committed the sins in Ephesians chapter 4. But I tell you, it doesn't change the fact that you're still seated in heavenly places in Ephesians chapter 2. It doesn't change it. But what you want is for your condition to be enjoyed in your condition. I'll give you one more statement. I'm done. That when I am glorified in heaven, my standing and my state will finally be fixed and united. Yeah. Philippians chapter 1, I'll read the verse, you know it. Philippians 1 verse 6. Being confident of this very thing, that he which hath begun a good work in you will perform it until the day of Jesus Christ. 1 John 3, last verse. 1 John chapter 3. 1 John 3 verse number 2. Beloved, now are we the sons of God. It doth not yet appear what we should be. But we know that when he shall appear, we shall be like him. For we shall see him as he is. Well, that's where it's going to end up. This journey called the Christian life. I tell you how it's going to end for me. Perfectly conformed to the image of Christ. A completed work. I will be like him. Now listen, you may backslide. You may sin. You may quit growing. You may quit serving God. In fact, you may even get out of church. But if the standing is true, if you are truly in Christ, God will perform and he will complete the work in you, and you will one day be in practice like Christ as you already are in position. Now here's why that encourages me. That's what I want. I want my condition to match my position. I want to live every day like the child of God that I am. But I have an old nature. And I have a body of sin. And sometimes it rises up. And I got to be honest with you. Sometimes I submit to that flesh instead of the Holy Spirit. It's never right. There's never an excuse for it. Please understand. No excuses for it. It should never happen. But what it does is it encourages me that it didn't change my position. I didn't lose my salvation. I didn't lose my favor, my acceptance with God. It encourages me that God doesn't quit on me. He doesn't just throw me on the trash heap. But he'll keep working on me. And sometimes it's painful. But he will keep working on me, and he will not give up until one day, my condition will be as perfect as my position. And what you have to learn to do is you have to learn to live by fact and not by feeling. Let the fact of your position, who you are in Christ, that's where it starts. Let that influence the feelings of your condition. You can either live in guilt over your failures, or you can confess your sins, believe that they're forgiven, leave them at the cross, and dwell on the fact that you are a child of your Father. You can let your standing be your delight. And too many times we focus all of our energy on our condition, how I feel today. But I say that it doesn't begin there. It begins from a position. I get discouraged if I dwell on how I live. But I never get discouraged if I dwell on what he has done in me. So here it is. I'm done. Here it is. You're standing before God, how he sees you. Your state before man. This is what God sees. This is what you see. This is what God has done. This is what God is doing. This cannot ever change. This is constantly changing. This cannot affect my state. Or this does affect my state. This never affects my standing. God took care of this. I am to take care of this. Romans 6, Romans 7. New man, old man. If you are unaware of how you stand before God, you will live in guilt. If you're unaware of your condition, you will live in pride. If you are aware of how you stand before God, it produces peace. If you are aware of your condition, it produces repentance. When God saved me, he began a work in me. And he judicially declared me to be positionally perfect. And I am to grow conditionally toward that. I am to be physically what I am spiritually. I am to be outwardly what I am. And you can't get the cart before the horse. It does no good to try to conform the outward man if the inward man has not been transformed. And you cannot do it alone. I go back to your testimony yesterday when you talked about sitting down in the man cave and the Holy Spirit wouldn't let you. He wouldn't let you. You have the help of the Holy Spirit inside of you that tells you what is right and tells you what is wrong. You have the Word of God, that direction that guides you. And if you're truly born again this morning, the overwhelming desire of your heart is, God, make in me conditionally what you have declared me to always be. I want to be what he wants me to be. I want to ever be growing and maturing. And I don't know where you are on this journey. How much does your condition match your position? Similar truths, but very different truths. Would you bow your heads with me this evening? Heavenly Father, thank you for the Word of God. And I pray, Lord, on a Sunday morning, we're, I'm sure, more geared toward evangelism, but this is what you placed on my heart. And I pray this morning, Lord, that you'd speak to us this morning. If there is somebody in this room that says, boy, I've been working on the condition, I can't get it right. And maybe it is this morning that it's all outward reformation, but there's never been an inward transformation. Maybe there's somebody here this morning that has forgotten what you did for us, what you made us, what you declared us to be. And I pray that they see that and they receive help and encouragement from that motivates us to live in holiness. It could be somebody here this morning that recognizes the truth, but they also recognize some things in their life that's not right. I don't want that in my life. I don't want that attitude, that thing, because it doesn't look like what you say that I am. I pray they have the courage to come and surrender that to you this morning. Speak to our hearts, I pray, in Jesus' name.
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0: with us on news. I'm Keith Peters in Washington. Officials in Saudi Arabia say the main airport in Riyadh has been hit by a second missile attack in 2 days. Lisa Carton reports.
1: A Saudi military spokesman said a projectile hit King Khalid International Airport, starting a fire and causing injuries. President Trump said the U.S. is considering its response after a strike on the same airport killed 13 people, including one American, and injured more than 300 others. Houthi rebels in Yemen claim responsibility for a series of recent attacks on Saudi Arabia. I'm Lisa Carton.
0: President Trump believes a famed Italian explorer of yesteryear deserves to be put on a pedestal.
2: The president wants the Christopher Columbus statue back in front of Columbus, Ohio City Hall. Mr. Trump called for the statue's return during a White House Columbus tribute. In 2020, the mayor of Columbus ordered the statue removed during racial injustice protests. Earlier this year, Italian-American groups filed a lawsuit against the city, challenging the decision to take down the statue. Rich Thomason reporting.
0: Ukrainian drone strikes have taken out two Russian data centers that run the country's most popular search engine and AI chatbot. Experts say this is part of a larger trend when it comes to modern warfare.
3: Commercial drones that have been heavily modified, or maybe not even heavily modified in some cases, are able to control airspace over the battlefield.
0: Texas A&M's Professor Dan DeBris says this same drone technology is being used for our border. Mexican cartels, he says, are using them for surveillance. There's 1,000 penetrations every month, and he warns they could be used for attacks in the future. On Wall Street, the Dow up by 195 points, the NASDAQ dropped 120, the S&P down 4. This is SRN News. A new survey finds most pastors believe churches need guidelines for using AI.
4: Borna's research finds 94% of pastors say churches should have rules or guidance for responsible AI use. They're split, though, on the approach. 45% favor a formal policy, 49% informal guidance. In practice, just 4% say their church has a formal policy, 17% informal guidance. Nearly 8 in 10 say their church has neither. Most pastors already use AI, often for behind-the-scenes work. Half say they use it to brainstorm, while about a third use it for biblical research, small group questions, or administrative tasks. Pastors are less comfortable with AI writing sermons or interpreting scripture, and just 10% support AI providing spiritual counseling. Ken Lorman reporting.
0: Researchers say clear guidelines could help set expectations. This is SRN News. Here's the Wall Street Business Report.
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5: That's Laura Winters reporting a tense economic exchange between the Treasury Department and a U.S. Senator's Willie Nelson reports.
7: Treasury Secretary Scott Bessent has issued a pointed reply to Senator Elizabeth Warren's latest letter. The secretary accused the Massachusetts Democrat of ignoring her own role in Biden-era spending that fueled inflation. Bessent also defended the Trump tax cut on tips, overtime, and the child tax credit.
5: That is Willie Nelson. The bond markets closed, but Wall Street kept the lights on this Columbus Day. The Dow was up 195 points for the Wall Street Business Report. I'm Bob Agnew.
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8: I'm meteorologist Sally Russell on WZYN, the old ship of Zion. Clear sky across Valdosta overnight will drop down into the lower 60s. We should see lots of sunshine on Tuesday, mid to upper 80s. Clear sky as we head through the overnight in Forsyth will drop down upper 50s, sunny mid to upper 80s Tuesday. I'm meteorologist Sally Russell on WZYN and online at WZYN.org.
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